0: right. Nearly 2 a.m. You got this.
1: You can finish any science project before it's due. Already tucked the kids into bed. Who was I supposed to call?
0: No, I just need to finish this. Oh, and I've got the kids' lunches tomorrow. This house needs to be cleaned. Did I eat today? There's just so much to do, and I'm nowhere near done, and I just wish I could do more.
2: Well, we all get caught up in the busyness of life, don't we? And you probably feel with some frequency like you're running on empty. Today's Focus on the Family with Jim Daly is for you as we explore important rhythms that will help you have a more healthy, more meaningful life. Thanks for joining us. I'm John Fuller.
3: John, do you ever get caught in that exchange with somebody where they say, how are you doing? Oh, I'm so busy. You just go into this whole litany of 14 things you got to do.
2: And then they respond like, oh, you're busy. Well,
3: yeah,
2: let me tell you how busy
3: you.
2: I am. Yes.
3: So,
2: yeah, absolutely.
3: I'm guilty of that because, usually I'm pretty busy. And you want to know about it? I'll tell you.
2: Yeah.
3: You know, I'm flying here. I'm going there. And, you know, we wear it like a badge of honor. But our guest today is going to challenge that and say, are you sure that's healthy? And I think I'm at the point of saying amen. I don't think that's the way we should go. And the problem, of course, is that that lifestyle is unsustainable. I don't think it's what the Lord wanted for us when he talks about bringing life to the full. And what does that mean? And we're going to explore that today.
2: Mm-hmm. Yeah. And Deborah Falada has been with us a number of times. She's always very popular as a guest. She's an author, speaker, a counselor, and she writes and speaks about marriage and relationships. And today we'll hear about a book that really is so deep and rich, Jim. I don't know how much of it we'll be able to cover today and next time, but it's called Soul Care, Find Life-Giving Rhythms, Live Restored, Avoid Burnout, and Discover Unspeakable Joy. And we've got details about Deborah and the book at focusonthefamily.com/broadcast.
3: Deborah, welcome back to Focus. It's so good to have you.
4: It's good to be back with you both.
3: It's so fun. Well, we kind of set it up there. Maybe you can bounce off of that, this idea of busyness and the badge of honor. And I think the American culture really raises that to a high standard, don't we? That maybe too high. We kind of put it out there for people to see how busy we are so you can tell us how good we are.
4: Yeah, I think we tend to value the amount of things that we have going on rather than the quality of the things that we have going on. It's not about the quantity. It's about doing what God has called us to do. And I think you're right when you said it's not sustainable. And that's the bottom line here. You know, as a licensed counselor, I see so many people coming into my office, high capacity ministry, executive pastors, senior pastors, people who are burnt out.
3: Let's explore that a little bit, that burnout feeling. I'm not even sure. I think I have been there. But again, not being trained in that way to really understand it, I'm not sure that many of us as lay people can know if we're on the edge of burnout. What are some of the descriptors for a person who's on the burnout glide path?
4: Yeah. Well, let me start by asking a question. The first question I would ask is, how full do you feel? If 0 is I feel totally depleted in life and 10 is I feel filled, what number would you give yourself? I think that's a really important question to ask. And then you want to start looking for symptoms of burnout, which are things like excessive fatigue, even after you've had a good night's rest. But I think one of the telltale symptoms is you start feeling apathy towards the things that you used to love doing.
3: That's a sign.
4: The things you used to be excited about. Mm-hmm. Let's say you used to be excited about, you know, I'm so looking forward to going to work and helping people. And now I'm like, I don't really feel like doing this anymore. I'm tired. You start feeling a little bit resentful, a little bit bitter, a little bit jaded. Honestly, it can also come with physical symptoms as far as headaches and muscle aches and pains and all the different things that you don't know what to attribute it to, but it's causing you to feel depleted. And you want to be on the lookout for those kind of things.
3: Yeah, it's important because it's part of Soul Care, the title of your book. Let's talk about that, the title Soul Care. You know, we've got self-care and we got other things like that. So what is the differentiator with soul care? As Christians, we love that. Soul.
4: Yeah, I know.
3: We love
4: You're
3: the
4: right.
3: soul.
4: You're right. I think Christians tend to be a little bit scared of the word self-care because of the focus on self. And here's the thing about it. The way that culture defines self-care is superficial. It's not enough to get a manicure, pedicure, take a warm bath if you're not getting to the roots of the things that are draining you, as well as the roots of the things that are going to fill you up. So even culture's definition of self-care isn't enough for us as Christians. We have to dig a little bit deeper. And soul care is birthed out of the six rhythms that Jesus himself practiced to fill up during his time here on earth. And if Jesus himself understood that he had human capacity and he had to honor that human capacity, though he was fully God, he was fully man, how much more do we have to have the humility to say, I have a human capacity and I need to honor that?
3: Yeah, and we're going to get to that because that's the core of the book, right? The things that we can see that Jesus concentrated on to keep himself in a good place and how right. we can live in that way. And that's why people need to stick with us, because we're going to talk about those six core areas. Before we get there, though, Jesus said in Mark 12 about loving, you know, the Lord your God with all your heart, soul, and mind. We understand that one. Loving your neighbor as yourself, we don't spend a lot of time thinking about that, because on the one hand, we think loving ourselves is almost feels anti-Christian
4: right.
3: to do that. What do you see in the healthy clinical sense of what the Lord was expressing there? What do we do in a healthy way to love ourselves and then loving our neighbor?
4: Well, I think the healthiest people are the ones who are the most filled up. You know, empty people have a hard time focusing on others. And I think sometimes we're so afraid to be selfish that we self-neglect.
3: And wear that as a badge of honor.
4: Yeah, exactly. Right? And self-neglect leads us to self-sabotage because we're empty. And you know the irony in all that? When I self-neglect, when I neglect my needs and I neglect what's going on inside of me, I feel so burnt out and empty that the only person I can think of is myself.
3: Huh.
4: You know, when you're at your lowest yeah. point in life, you're not thinking of others. You're just thinking about how bad you feel.
3: Well, it's
4: how
3: almost
4: empty
3: like
4: you feel.
3: Can't think of others.
4: Exactly.
3: That's your point.
4: Exactly. It becomes this vortex of selfishness in a different way. But I think the balance of that is learning to honor and address our needs
3: yeah.
4: and how we can stay filled up so that we can continue to pour out in the way that God has called us. My dad used to always tell me growing up that human beings are like a well. And if you don't keep filling up your well, you're eventually going to run dry and you're not going to have anything to offer the people in need. And I see this as a message specifically for the caregivers out there. Those of us, the counselors, the pastors, those in healthcare, teachers, ministers, who are constantly pouring out. We have to be even more intentional about making sure that we're filled.
3: Yeah, that's so good. In fact, in the book, you had a story of a pastor, senior pastor, who did experience burnout. Describe, and of course, you've changed his name, and I get all that to
4: yeah.
3: protect him. But describe his situation and what was the remedy?
4: You know, he was at the height of ministry. He had this thriving church that was growing in an unexpected way. But he was on the verge of burnout. When he came in to see me, he was done with ministry. He was feeling so bad emotionally and physically, so exhausted. And here's what it comes down to. Before you can start practicing healthy rhythms, you have to get to the root of why you don't practice them to begin with. If you don't get to the root of your underlying belief system and why you tend to neglect yourself to begin with, you're just going to repeat the same patterns with time. So I had to sit with him and really start to dig. Why do you neglect yourself? Why are you burnt out? This man grew up in a family where his stepfather was so strict. He was such a perfectionist. And if you messed up, it was over for you. There was physical abuse, emotional abuse. So he learned to just put his needs on the back burner and focus on doing the right thing in the right way for his father and not rocking the boat in any way.
3: To avoid punishment.
4: To avoid punishment.
3: Yeah. Wow.
4: So here he was years later doing the same thing in ministry, seeing what everybody else needed, trying to be perfect, not rocking the boat, not focused on his needs until he got to a place of complete depletion.
3: Yeah, that's so amazing. You know, Deborah, so often, you know, we are an organization based on marriage and parenting. And of course, Dr. Dobson's background was a PhD in child development. And sometimes these things are so subtle. It doesn't sound subtle when you unfold it
4: right.
3: for your client.
4: Right.
3: But then it just hits you. How do we understand how those subtleties of our childhood and the things we experience end up becoming this huge weight in our lives, how do we even start to think about the behaviors that we're acting out and where they're connected?
4: Yeah. Well, the first question to ask yourself is, what's the belief system here? Why am I doing more than I should? Why do I always say yes? Why do I take more on my plate? And we might find that underneath the surface, there's a belief system that thinks, if I don't do it, nobody else will. Or I have to be the one to do this so that I have value in my life.
3: Affirmation.
4: I want to feel valued. I want to feel affirmed. There's a belief system that we carry. And oftentimes it's rooted in our trauma rather than in God's truth, who says that we are already loved, we are already valuable, we are already enough because of Jesus. And when we function out of the belief system of trauma, we find ourselves engaging in unhealthy patterns.
3: Wow. I mean, that's something for us to take inventory of, you know, in our lives. What motivates us? Why are we behaving the way we are?
4: Right.
3: Especially for those of us that are Christian, because we should be the healthiest people on the face of this earth.
4: I know.
3: Emotionally.
4: Can you
3: and
4: imagine?
3: Often we're not.
4: I know. Can you imagine if the church took on the call to get healthy?
3: Yeah.
4: How that could overflow into our world.
3: Yeah, that is so good. All right, you opened that door on the six principles that you've learned that Jesus demonstrated for us, and we'll get through all of them. Let's start with nourish. What does it mean to be nourished?
4: That was a unique place to start for me, because I think the world helps us focus on our physical well-being, probably to a fault. But in church, we often neglect our physical well-being. Mm. But how can we go to Judea and Samaria and the ends of the earth when we're sick and tired and depleted, right? Mm. Our physical health, our temple, is such an important part of having healthy rhythms. And Jesus himself stopped to take care of his body. The Bible says he was wearied with his journey, and so he would stop. It talks about him making time to eat and drink and making sure his disciples were nourishing their bodies. Coming from a Middle Eastern family and thinking of Jesus saying to the disciples, come and eat, was a really refreshing look at him, because he actually cared about the state of their body, because he knew that that was the path and the avenue to being able to do everything that God had called them to do.
2: Mm. This is Focus on the Family with Jim Daly. I'm John Fuller, and our guest today is Deborah Falada. 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
3: Deborah, you mentioned your heritage, Egyptian, and I remember going to someone's home, Peter, who grew up in Lebanon, and oh my goodness, I mean, coming over for, you know, in the States, we say, hey, you want to come over for dinner? They spent 4 days getting ready to do this meal for us.
4: I believe it.
3: And the homemade hummus and the breads and the, you know, dates, and the kitchen was fully decked out. Yeah. Every counter had heaps of food. I'm going, Peter, my goodness, you could feed 100 people. This is what we do.
4: Yeah.
3: We want to make sure you have enough.
4: We want to make sure you're nourished.
3: I was like, enough? I mean, but it was amazing. And I think for those of us that do the drive-through mostly, whatever that might be, you know, pick up the already cooked chicken and at Costco and get it to the table. Describe for us that culture of a meal. I mean, it's different. We don't possess that understanding of what it means to sit and eat together the way the Lord did with his disciples. It's a gathering. It's something special.
4: Well, first of all, it was a life-giving meal because of the people that were there, but also because of the types of foods that were being eaten. I mean, we've really strayed from that in modern America, 2024. The things that we're eating today are mostly processed and unhealthy rather than whole foods that nourish us. They might be foods that fill us, but they're not foods that nourish us. And, you know, interestingly enough, we work against God when we're not taking care of our bodies, whether it be not eating good foods, whether it be not drinking enough water. I had an experience where I was out on a ministry trip and I was dehydrated and I started having heart palpitations. And, you know, right away you're like, this is spiritual warfare. It might not be a demon. It might be that you're just dehydrated. You know, sometimes our blood sugar is low. We're not eating healthy foods. And then we blame the enemy for it rather than seeing our role in the process of having a healthy body.
3: Well, I want to shout out to your husband, who's a doctor. You called him, right?
4: I called him.
3: Hon, you need to pray for me. There's spiritual warfare. He said, how much water have
4: exactly.
3: you had?
4: Exactly. What's going on? How much water have
3: I
4: you
3: love
4: had?
3: That.
2: Start with the basics.
4: Start with the basics. I mean, and how often do we neglect the basics in the caring of our souls?
3: Yeah. So that's the nourishment side of it, the physical nourishment of what we need to do as believers and followers of Christ, because he, again, demonstrated that, as you said, through the scripture. The next one is rest. This is probably one of the more difficult ones, going back to our initial conversation about being busy as a badge of honor.
4: Right.
3: To really be able to rest. And, you know, we think of Jesus as on 24/7. You know,
4: right.
3: People were infirmed and seeking him out by the hundreds, sometimes the thousands. And it seems to give us the impression that he was always available, just push the buzzer and I'll open the door. That's not really what happened.
4: No, I think we give ourselves the impression that he was busy and always going and always pouring out. But when you look at scripture, and the most beautiful part of writing this book was looking at Jesus through the lens of soul care. He was so good at it. And things that you noticed that you would have never noticed before had you not been looking for those things, Jesus was really good at pulling away and taking breaks. He was really good at responding to his body's exhaustion. I'm tired. I'm weird with my journey. What am I going to do? I'm not going to push through. I'm going to rest. I'm going to honor my capacity. Mm. My favorite verse was when Jesus took a nap. He climbed on the boat after a long day of ministry. And instead of just pushing through and doing more, you'd think he'd tell himself, I only have 3 years, right? He started his ministry at 30. We know he was crucified at 33. You'd think he'd say, I only got 3 years. I got to push through.
3: I'm not going to sleep.
4: Yeah, I'm not going to sleep. He went on the boat, climbed down into the hull, and took a nap.
2: Now, there's an element of trusting God in that. I mean, Jesus modeled that for us, but it's really hard to consider rest as somehow related to trusting God and acting in faith. How do I do that when I stop?
4: I was working with a client recently who said, I feel guilty when I stop to rest and take naps. So we really had to dig, what is the underlying belief system mm-hmm. that's causing you to feel guilty? And she said, I don't feel valued when I'm not doing something. I feel like I have to be the one to do. And I challenged her, isn't there a sliver of pride in that, thinking that it's on us to do rather than when I close my eyes and rest, I serve a God who is bigger than me and he's able to take the little that I can give him and multiply it.
3: Yeah.
4: It's actually on him, not on me. Mm. And I think sometimes when we have a hard time resting, there's a little bit of pride underneath that rather than trusting the Lord.
3: You know, so often, Deborah, and I've seen this personally, a friend of mine who, he had never shared this before, but as a 7-year-old boy, he was molested by a neighbor. And, you know, as an adult, he was type A, high achiever, and it was so courageous of him because at one point he told me, he goes, you're the first human being I've ever said this to, but I think I wake up every day trying to feel clean.
4: Mm.
3: And the only way I feel like I can get clean is if I work harder.
4: Trying to prove himself.
3: Isn't that interesting? And it gets back to the point we made earlier, these connections that happen to us.
4: Right.
3: And then how it translates into our actions. Many years later, perhaps, this struggle to feel clean and have to get rid of what was ugly.
4: Right.
3: And to work my way through that. Mm-hmm. I mean, what a tumultuous, torturous place to be in.
4: It's funny because sometimes we look at the success or the good behavior as a positive thing. But if it's not rooted in healthy beliefs, it'll always lead us down an unhealthy path, which ends up in burnout, which ends up in us being in a place where our light is no longer shining.
3: Yeah. When it comes to this idea of rest, I feel pretty good about this, honestly. And I, you know, I'm trying to be objective with my self-assessment.
4: Yeah.
3: But you mentioned the book, you know, tried to live your life at 85%.
4: Doesn't it sound like something an Olympic coach would tell you,
3: yeah,
4: right?
3: But I like that. I feel like that's what I try to do.
4: And I'm glad
3: it's just
4: to hear that.
3: I think it's always good when you get reinforcement from an expert. But I think Gene would often say, you're kind of type B. in certain ways. I can be type A in other ways, but, you know, I try to live a type B because I think it's healthy. You leave some capacity. And I don't always do it perfectly.
4: Right.
3: But the point is, I think generally, I actually strive to do that.
4: Well, if you think of our emotional energy like a budget, we all know that living at 100% max of your budget is unhealthy. I wouldn't tell you spend every penny of your paycheck, because what happens when unexpected needs arise? You can't save for the future when you're living at max capacity. Our emotional energy is very similar. And we have to honor that and make sure we have margin. One thing that was really neat when I was processing and writing Soul Care, I often tell my clients the 85% concept. We want to go far, not just fast. So we want to live at 85%. Make sure you have extra space. When I thought about the concept of the Sabbath, there's one day of rest out of seven. When you calculate that out in percentage, guess what it comes out to?
3: It'd be about 15 to 18%?
4: 85%.
3: Mm-hmm. Okay, the opposite
4: of that. The opposite. 15 to 18% rest, 85% work.
3: Yeah.
4: So it's that concept that I think there's something really spiritual underneath the surface, because God understands the way our bodies work and what our bodies need.
3: Oh, I think it's so perfect. You experienced a season in your life where you battled with insomnia. I think that's called growing older.
4: I sure hope not.
3: I mean, so many of us over that maybe 40 line, you start sleeping a little more restlessly. It's like, for my pattern, it's real good sleep at the beginning.
4: Yeah.
3: And then 3 o'clock in the morning, I kind of get a little more restless, start thinking about some things I need to do. And I can struggle with that. But speak to that moment in your own life with insomnia and what that signal was for you.
4: Well, one of the things that I challenge people to take seriously in Soul Care is the rhythms of sleep that they have. I think we get into a pattern of, well, nobody sleeps well, and this is just part of life. But we don't realize when we're not sleeping well, we're not functioning well either. We're not making good choices. Our judgment is depleted when we're tired. Our response is slower when we're tired. So it's, for me, understanding that insomnia was a signal, like, what's going on here? Are my chemicals off? Is this hormonal? Is this anxiety? Is there something that I need to adjust underneath the surface, rather than just ignoring it, pushing through, covering it up, actually figuring out, what is this telling my body and what do I need to do differently to respond?
3: You know, you're seeing people that have come to that conclusion in your practice as a counselor. What percentage of people broadly you think are in that spot where they're going, okay, this might require some help? I know that's not a scientific question because it's hard to guess, but I would think it'd be on the smaller end.
4: I think it's on the smaller end.
3: 10 to 15% that are going, okay, I need to do something.
4: The more likely response is to push through. And that's the unfortunate thing.
3: And just pile it on, and then 20 years later, you have a real massive problem.
4: I would say maybe even 2 years later.
3: Okay.
4: Yeah, absolutely.
2: So I'm thinking of somebody, as you raised that good question, Jim, I'm thinking, Deborah, of somebody that I know. He's late 20s, and he goes to sleep around 11 at night and gets up at 2 or 3 in the morning. That's it. He sleeps 3 or 4 hours a night.
4: Wow.
2: And I thought that's a little unusual.
4: It is unusual.
2: And he seems to have accepted that. He goes running at 3 in the morning. Just to deal with that. So what would your guess be in terms of how I can help him see maybe this isn't normal?
4: Yeah. Well, I would challenge him that this is a signal of something going on underneath the surface. Because we are supposed to have healthy rhythms of sleep. We were made for healthy rhythms of sleep. We were created the circadian rhythm of day and night. And so rather than just think this is how I am, we need to start investigating and figure out, first step, seeing a doctor. Second step, seeing a counselor, and trying to get to the root of what some of this might be, whether it's physical or whether it's psychological and emotional and something that needs to be addressed.
2: And this kind of goes back to your first, one of your first observations. Why am I this way? Why am I letting this happen?
4: Right.
3: Yeah, and it could be, first step might be pray. And ask the Lord to reveal to you what's happening there. Yeah. And I think that's a good place to end, Deborah. Jesus is modeling. We're going to come back next time and explore some of the other attributes that you've highlighted. But ending, I think, on the high note of God's creation and what he wants from us and what he modeled for us, Jesus did model emotional health and well-being. What are those snippets that you could close here at the end and encourage people to think about as they live their day-to-day life and want to honor God and how they do that?
4: I would say the best way that we can continue to pour out in the way that God has called us to, in the most effective way, is to make sure that we remain filled, because our level of effectiveness is directly correlated to our level of fullness.
2: Such great insights today from our guest, Deborah Falada, as she talked about her book, Soul Care, Find Life-Giving Rhythms, Live Restored, Avoid Burnout, and Discover Unspeakable Joy. Those are some challenging benchmarks, Jim, for all of us, living a restored life and avoiding burnout, experiencing unspeakable joy.
3: I'm thinking, where do you sign up? And there may be someone listening right now who says that sounds impossible, and it is, without the power of God working in our lives. 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
2: 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It's how I learned scripture and was the foundation for my faith. 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
1: I find it pretty easy to tell myself that God loves me. But for me to actually take the time to stop and open up his word and receive his love, like to actually receive it, to actually know that he sees me and cares about my day is a whole nother thing. How are we possibly going to know that God loves us if we don't give him a voice into our lives? Giving him a voice into our lives is by stopping and opening his word. 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And I know it's a bop. It's supposed to make you smile and bob your head, as you should be doing, because Lord, it feels good to be loved by you.

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1: Lift Me Up came from the realization, I think, that when someone says, how are you? I just go, oh, I'm fine. I think maybe a lot of us do this, but for me personally, when I wrote this, I was not fine. A lot of things were going down. I'd lost a couple people that were super close to me, and it was the middle of a tour, so I was physically exhausted. And we were in the studio planning this song, kind of sketching around ideas, and I said, guys, I want to write something honest. This was right as we were realizing what this record was going to be about, what it was going to be called. And the first couple lines of it, sometimes I feel like I just keep pretending when I'm slowly going out of my mind, was it fell out because it was that honest. And I didn't want to keep feeling like that without being honest with the people around me. And so for me, writing Lift Me Up was cathartic. And then the chorus is a super vulnerable, but could you lift me up, right? To ask the people around you for that kind of help. Even talking about it makes me uncomfortable, but it was a wonderful exercise in like emotional maturity and awareness and all this fun stuff. I hope it does for the listener what it did for me, because that's why we did it.
2: Sometimes I feel like I just keep pretending, and I'm slowly going out of my mind.

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3: 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From God, I Need Some Answers, here's David to introduce his message, How Can I Be Truly Forgiven?
4: Well, from Psalm 32 and Psalm 51, we enter into the episode of David and his sin and how he sought forgiveness and what happened before and after that took place. During these days, we've been focusing on the Psalms, and we have taught many of them during these past days here on the radio. But I'd like to suggest to you that in a world that can often feel barren and uncertain and lonely, you need to go back to the Psalms and find the roadmap to step into biblical and true flourishing. So we've written this book called Five Psalms for a Flourishing Life, and it features Psalm 1, Psalm 23, Psalm 46, Psalm 91, and Psalm 103. And it is timeless truth found within these Psalms that can lead you into a life that is connected to God, the one who can transform your wilderness experience and give you peace. I'd love to give you this 236-page hardback book. I'll send it to you when you reciprocate and help us with the cost of Turning Point. Here's how this works. During the month, we select a very special resource, and when you send a gift of any size and ask for it, we send this resource to you to encourage you to say thank you in a tangible way and to add value to your Christian experience. This is one of the coolest things we've ever done. This beautiful book is full of truth and help, and it's beautifully designed. You will love having this book in your home, on your coffee table, where others can see it, and it will cause many questions and open up many discussions. I hope you'll give us the chance of sending you this book when you send your gift today. Well, here's part one of How Can I Be Truly Forgiven?
5: Her name was Catherine Ann Powers, a 1960s student who was described as armed and very dangerous. Catherine had driven the car in a deadly 1970 bank robbery in Boston, and one of her accomplices had killed a policeman, a hero cop, the father of nine children. And for 23 years, Catherine Powers hid her past, changing her name, changing cities whenever she felt threatened, deliberately never driving faster than the speed limit, losing contact with her parents and six brothers and sisters. And at 44, after 23 years of running, she was consumed by guilt and desperately tired. And after months of therapy, she had come to understand that she suffered from chronic depression. In a prepared statement, she explained that she was ready to face whatever consequences the legal system would impose on her. She took her first steps toward reconciling her past and her present when she met therapist Linda Carroll in May of 1992. She wept at a class that Carroll gave on depression at a local hospital. In subsequent private sessions, Power described her symptoms, listen carefully, waves and waves of almost unbearable sadness, each one stronger than the one before. Carroll, who spoke to the Corvallis Gazette Times as Powers would try to fight back with intense work and exercise and even prayer. But nothing seemed to help. And after many sessions, Carroll says Power realized that her emotional difficulties would never end until she came clean and gave herself up as a fugitive. For 23 years, she fooled the FBI and every law officer in America. She moved from place to place and never got caught. But she couldn't escape the sense of guilt and shame that filled her own heart. And so one day, knowing she would have to spend the next 10 years in prison, she came forward and said, "I did it. I'm the one." And now she confesses to the fact that she is learning to live with openness and truth and no longer experiencing life with a distorted lens. She agrees that even prison is better than the prison she's been living in. We don't know very much about it, and we don't talk about it nearly as much as we should, but guilt is a pretty powerful force. And today I want to tell you about a man who lived in the Old Testament times, who experienced a very similar situation. It didn't take him 23 years to come clean, but for one long year he tried to cover up what he had done, and it ate his lunch. In fact, in the scripture there are two passages that tell the story of David, Psalm 32 and Psalm 51. David was very much like Powers in this regard. He had a much different life before the crisis which plunged him into difficulty. In fact, as you know, David had walked with God for many years. It was widely known that he was the sweet singer of Israel. He had gained a reputation as an incredible prophet, a man who understood the deep things of God. He had been the longtime spiritual leader of his people. And then suddenly, in his midlife, he was plunged into a terrible double sin that almost rendered him useless to himself and to God. You remember the account. He was on his palace roof one day when he should have been off to war with his troops. And as he was walking on the palace roof, he looked out into the courtyard next to him and he saw a beautiful woman bathing herself. His passion was aroused and he sent over messengers and ordered her to be brought to the palace. He committed adultery with her and realized now that he was in big trouble. Her husband was a soldier in David's army. He was away fighting for the king. When David found out that through this one-night stand with Bathsheba, she had become pregnant, he panicked and tried to begin to cover up his sin. He ordered, first of all, Uriah, Bathsheba's husband, home from battle. His plan, his ingenious plan was, if I can get Uriah to go and spend a night with Bathsheba, no one will ever know that this is my child. They will think it's Uriah's child. So when Uriah came home from the battle, David said, "Why don't you go down and spend a night with your wife?" He sent home a bottle of wine and some nice food, and he said, "Just spend a wonderful night at home." Well, Uriah was more honorable than David. And Uriah said, "It isn't good that I should do that. My fellow soldiers are out fighting the king's battle. It isn't right that I should be home enjoying a night with my wife." And so Uriah slept on the steps of the palace, and when David awoke the next day, he realized that plan one to cover his sin had failed. Uriah went back to battle, and David's mind continued to turn. "If I don't deal with this problem," he thought, "it will soon be news throughout the kingdom, and I will be discredited." So he trusted his faithful general, Joab, and he told Joab to send Uriah to the hottest point of the battle so that he would surely be killed. In fact, he said, "Joab, what you do is this. You put him at the point of the triangle. You thrust out into battle, and when the battle waxes hot, tell the rest of the soldiers to retreat and leave him there all alone." This time the plan worked. Uriah was killed, and David thought he was home free. When you read Psalm 32 and Psalm 51, a year has passed since this event. And of course, David, being the most powerful man in the world at that time, probably thought if anybody could handle a cover-up, he could. The mourning for Uriah passed, and everybody gave lip service to the tragic death of this valiant soldier. As soon as the mourning period was over, Bathsheba moved into the palace with David and became his wife. The child of David's passion was born, and as we read Psalm 32 and Psalm 51, is now about 3 months old. It is quite probable that the 12 months during which this whole thing had been covered up passed with little discussion of David's crimes. But there were a few people who knew. David knew, Bathsheba knew, and Joab, his general, knew. Oh yes, there's one other person who knew. 2 Samuel 11:27 says, "The thing that David had done displeased the Lord." So the Lord knew. And what we see happening as we read these Psalms is a very good case study of what you do with guilt and what you do with sin and how you deal with it in your life. First of all, you have to understand that just like Catherine Power, David was going through intense emotional upheaval in his life. There was real conviction in his heart. The history book does not tell us his heart condition during the 12 months that passed, but David himself tells us. For in Psalm 32, he reminds us of what he was experiencing. He speaks of the anguish of his soul. He speaks of his silence. He speaks how troubled he was in verse 3. He talks about how he was caught up in intensity in his own inward spirit. In verses 3 and 4 of Psalm 32, he talks about his suffering. He says his bones waxed old through his roaring all the day long. Physiologically, the guilt had begun to move out into David's being and plague him. Even as Catherine Powers said, waves and waves of depression came one right after the other, and I could hardly stand them. For a year, he tried to live with his bad conscience. But as the story records, something happened during David's period of sickness and sorrow and anguish over what he had done. And that is that the Lord sent somebody to help him. Now, David didn't know at the time this happened that this was help, but indeed it was. For he moved from his period of conviction to a time of confrontation. And the record is in 2 Samuel 12. Let me read it to you. In 2 Samuel 12, we read, beginning at verse 1, "And the Lord sent Nathan to David." Who is Nathan? He's the preacher. He's the prophet. "And he came to David and he said to him," he's going to tell him a story now. "You're the preacher and God says to you, go confront the most powerful man in the world. How are you going to do this?" Well, I kind of get into Nathan a little bit. He says, "I'm not going to do this directly. I think I'll tell him a story." So Nathan comes up with a story. It's the right brain, left brain thing, you know. He wants David to really hear this. And this is the story, and watch this. "There were two men in one city, one rich and the other poor. And the rich man had exceedingly many flocks and herds, and the poor man had nothing except one little ewe lamb which he had bought and nourished, and it grew up together with him and with his children. It ate of his own food and drank from its own cup and lay in his bosom, and it was like a daughter to him. And a traveler came to the rich man, who refused to take from his own flock and from his own herd to prepare one for the wayfaring man who had come to him, but he took the poor man's lamb and prepared it for the man who had come to him." Do you get the story? Do you need to know who the people are? Who is the little lamb? That's Bathsheba. Who is the poor man? That's Uriah. Who is the man with all that you could offer and have that wouldn't spare his own? That's David. And when David heard the parable, he hadn't put two and two together, and the scripture says that David's anger was greatly aroused against this preacher, and he said to Nathan, "As the Lord lives, the man who has done this thing shall surely die. And he shall restore fourfold for the lamb because he did this thing and because he had no pity." When David heard this, he was hot. He said, "I've never heard anything that made me so angry. Whoever did this, he will die and he will give back four times what he took." Now picture this. If I'm the preacher, I realize this is where I have to pull the trigger. And I'm nervous. Nathan's going to make the application, and the scripture says, and I picture it, he took his long, bony, prophetic finger and stuck it in David's nose, and he said, read the text, "You are the man. You're the one I'm talking about." Wow. You talk about a confrontation. And let me just stop for a moment and say, I know that some of you come to church and you would prefer that we never say anything about sin, and you would like it if we never talk about anything that's negative or anything that might upset you a little bit. But let me just remind you, God sent the prophet to David. David didn't ask for him. God sent him to David because the prophet was to have a very important ministry in David's life. He was to help David face up to what he had done. And I don't know this for sure, but if I have to give you my guess as to what David's feeling at this moment when Nathan says, "Thou art the man," along with the overwhelming anguish of knowing now that he has been found out, I have to believe that David also feels a sense of incredible relief. Finally, it's out. I've talked to numerous people who've been through experiences similar to this in terms of morality, and they've covered up over a long period of time, and when finally the story is told, that's what they've said to me. I was overwhelmed that it was known, but I'll tell you the truth, I was glad it was out. I didn't have to live that way anymore. The confrontation. Could I just say to you men and women that usually there's no change without a confrontation? Somewhere along the way, there's going to be somebody that will come and help us to face up to what's wrong in our life. And we will either hear it or we will close our ears to it. If David had pushed Nathan away, David had the power to take Nathan's life if he chose. He could have made him another casualty. But David heard the voice of God, and it was the first step back. And I want you to note that, because the next thing that happened after the confrontation was a confession. And the confession is written for us in David's journal. In fact, if you turn to the Psalms in your Bible and you see the superscription over Psalm 51, you will know that I am telling you the truth when I say this is what David said when he prayed to God at this moment. For the superscription over Psalm 51 in my Bible says this: to the chief musician, a psalm of David when Nathan the prophet went to him after he had gone in to Bathsheba. Interestingly enough, Charles Haddon Spurgeon says that during that whole year, David probably never wrote anything. He couldn't write anything because he was out of fellowship with God. He didn't have any song in his heart. His joy was gone. But immediately after the confrontation, David once again took up his pen and started to make some notations in his journal. And he pens for us in Psalm 51 his own words as he comes back to God. How do you pray? How do you pray when you've been found out? How do you pray when your sin is so overwhelming that, like Catherine Powers, you just can't stand it anymore and you've got to get it out in the open? Well, let me tell you two things about David's confession. First of all, it was genuine. It was genuine. You say, well, Pastor Jeremiah, isn't all confession genuine? Not really. I read about a guy who wrote to the Bureau of Internal Revenue, and the letter said, "I haven't been able to sleep because last year when I filed my income tax report, I deliberately misrepresented my income. I'm enclosing a check for $150, and if I still can't sleep, I'll send you the rest." Now, that's the way a lot of people confess. Do you know folks like that? Confession for a lot of folks is just telling people what you discover they already know. In fact, in our schools, and I can say this from the high school, junior high, all the way through the college, one of the things we learn when we deal with the problems young people face is that a lot of times kids will come clean when they know you already know what they did. But they won't tell you any more than they think you know. So sometimes you think you got this whole deal wrapped up, and after it's all over, you found out they didn't come clean at all. There's a whole bunch of more stuff you should have known. Confession can be dishonest and ungenuine. Did you know that? But I want to tell you something. When David confessed, his confession was genuine. You say, how do you know that? Look into the Bible with me and notice what he said about what he did. Verse 1, he calls it transgression, which is rebellion. Verse 2, he calls it iniquity, which is perversion, distortion, acting unjustly, dealing crookedly. Verse 2, he calls it sin, which means to miss the mark. And verse 4, he calls it evil, which is a vile thing which deserves condemnation. The Hebrew words are much more graphic than our words. What David said was, "God, I want to tell you that I know what I did, and what I did was really bad." There was no candy coating of his transgression. If you go back in Psalm 32 and verse 5, you see what David said about this prayer after he had written it. He says, I acknowledged my sin to you, and my iniquity I have not hidden. I said, I will confess my transgression to the Lord, and you forgave the iniquity of my sin. In Psalm 51, 17, we are told that the Lord honors a broken and a contrite heart. His confession was genuine. He recognized that what he did was wrong. One of the things that keeps many of us from ever knowing renewed joy and in fellowship with God, knowing what it means to have the burden lifted, is we're always trying to make our sin look better. We're always trying to put it in better terms. We're always trying to couch it in ways so that we don't feel so badly about it. The only way you can ever get any relief from sin is to confess. And you know what the word means? Amalageo in the Greek language means to say the same thing. It's to look at your sin and to say the same thing about it that God would say, to acknowledge you're wrong. You say, well, Pastor Jeremiah, that's so painful and that's so hard. But it's the only way back. It's where you start, through genuine confession. Notice, secondly, it was not only genuine, it was God-centered. David said, against thee, God, and thee only have I sinned. Now, it's not that he does not understand that others have been affected. David hasn't suddenly lost his knowledge of what happened. He knows Bathsheba has been hurt in this, her purity taken away. He knows that Uriah is in the ground, dead because of what happened. He realizes that Joab has been complicated in his own integrity because of what he has done. He knows what's happened to him, but David said, Lord, it's against you and you only that I have sinned. David now sees that ultimately his sin is an insult and an injury to God. It is God's love that has been wounded. It is the God of grace against whom he has sinned. And when a person takes that attitude, that God's forgiveness is reckoned by his grace and his mercy, and that sin is a sin against God, first of all, he has taken a major step on his way back. Unfortunately, our concept of the holiness of God has been so eroded through our easy believism in this day that people almost feel like that's the secondary problem. In fact, let me ask you this question. You do something big time and it involves other people, and I give you the option today, either confess it to the person you did it to or confess it to God. Which would you take? Easy. Confess it to God. I mean, you can do that in a quiet little prayer and nobody knows, but if you understood who God was, you wouldn't feel that way. You say, what are you talking about? What I'm talking about is we are all into worship, and thank God that we are. I love to worship. But sometimes, if we're not careful, we can get so caught up in the mechanics of worship that we forget who it is that we're worshiping, who God is. His attributes, his love, his faithfulness, his goodness, his holiness, his righteousness. The worship is secondary to the object of our worship, and David understood that. So when he confessed, he said, Lord, I know that this is basically an offense against you. Well, when he confessed, something great happened. And let me hold out this hope for all of us today. Nothing we have ever done. David, he did the biggies. Adultery, murder, cover up. And yet I want to tell you something. David took the route back. His conviction promoted a confrontation which brought out of him a confession, and now we're going to see the cleansing that takes place in his life. The same intensity of words that David uses to talk about his sin, he now uses to describe the forgiveness. And I want you to notice these as you look at Psalm 51. He says, first of all, that he wants his sin to be blotted out. Then he said, God, I want you to wash away my sin. He sees his sin as a stain upon his soul. He says, God, take your precious blood and just wash all this sin away. And then he says, Lord, I want you to cleanse me, verse 2. And the technical term that he uses in verse 2 is the term for the cleansing of a leper. And it's the term that was used to declare that a leper had been cleansed. He said, God, take away the leprosy of my soul. And then notice down in verse 7, he prays that he would be purged with hyssop. And when he says that, he uses this term. He says, purge me with hyssop and I shall be unsinned. He said, God, unsin me.
4: What a great thought, to be unsinned, To be forgiven means to be unsinned. We'll have more on this incredible subject tomorrow here on Turning Point. I hope you'll join us then as we continue our discussion of how to be truly forgiven. 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
1: Your weather forecast for tonight is going to be mostly cloudy with the lows around 68 degrees. Then on Wednesday, sunny through the morning, 40% chance of rain by the afternoon with highs at 87. Wednesday night's low about 66 with a 30% chance of thunderstorms and cloudy. Then on Thursday, a 30% chance of rain and mostly sunny with highs near 86. I'm Steve Cubby Cupperson for Praise 88.7 Weather.
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0: It's okay to not be okay. I'm beautifully broken. These are some platitudes circling around social media these days, giving the impression we should accept, even celebrate, being eternally stuck in the fight or flight mode. The Bible instructs us to think on things that are true, noble, right, pure, lovely, admirable, excellent, and praiseworthy. Hello, I'm Cherie Hall of C.S. Hall Counseling, a happy supporter of The Well 88.7. I've recently added a remarkable tool to my counseling practice. IASIS Microcurrent Neurofeedback is a long name for a 15-minute treatment designed to aid in achieving balance and relaxation within the nervous system. It improves communication in the brain, heart, and gut, leading to overall well-being and positive thoughts. Healing the environment in the brain, reducing the fight or flight mode, can allow you to be okay with being okay and being beautifully whole and healed. 334-444-6140 for more information.
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1: Are you still looking for that perfect church? Well, I'm sorry, ours ain't it. Hi, I'm Brother Tim Davis from Beulah Baptist Church. Reason our church is not perfect is we're full of people that's not perfect. People with problems, hurtings, troubles, probably a lot like yours. But we believe that Jesus said, "Come to me, all you who are heavy laden, and I'll give you rest." Don't you want that rest? Jesus also taught us that church should be a hospital for the broken and not a country club for the righteous. Come get some healing. 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

Happy Mother's Day to all you mothers. And, well, I want to change that just a little bit. I want you to have a happy and a blessed Mother's Day. Y'all know where blessings come from, don't you? Amen. Every blessing comes down from the Father of lights. So good to see you this morning. Got a great Mother's Day crowd today. Thank you for the opportunity to come again and share God's word with you. May I invite you to open your Bibles this morning to Ephesians chapter 6. Ephesians chapter 6. About 50 years ago, I purchased a book that was written by a man named Ken Chafin. And I was intrigued by the title of the book. It's the title of the sermon this morning, Is There a Family in This House? Is there a family in this house? I begin to read, Ken Chafin was well known across Southern Baptist circles as a pastor and sought after evangelist, seminary professor, and had a lot of insight. But in that book, he told about how that book came to be, that he had really felt impressed because of the conditions of families. This was back in the 1970s, that he had a great concern that every year he developed a pattern to begin on Mother's Day preaching about the home and then ending on Father's Day, teaching some of the biblical truths about family and home and how important, how vital the family is to our society, and particularly to the kingdom of God. Is there a family in this house? This morning I want to read in Ephesians chapter 6, the first four verses. We're going to look at some other verses in context, but if you found your place, if you'd stand in honor of the reading of the Word of God, if you're able and are willing, Ephesians chapter 6, beginning in verse number 1, the Apostle Paul says, children, obey your parents in the Lord, for this is right. Honor thy father and mother, which is the first commandment with promise, that it may be well with thee, and thou mayest live long on the earth. And ye fathers, provoke not your children to wrath, but bring them up in the nurture and admonition of the Lord. Would you pray with me, Father? Thank you this morning for a beautiful day, beautiful opportunity that we have to come to the house of God to put a focus on our appreciation for mothers and for families. Lord, I pray in these moments that the Spirit of God would take the Word of God and impress it on our minds, and particularly impress it on our hearts. May we hear you today, and may we respond to you today in faith and obedience. We pray in Jesus' name. Amen. Thank you so much. The Apostle Paul is writing to the church at Ephesus. Ephesus was a special church to Paul. Paul had a big role in the founding of the church at Ephesus, spent a good bit of time there. In fact, one point he had spent over 3 years instructing the people in the church at Ephesus. When he writes this, he's actually in Rome. He's in Rome in prison. And he writes them a little bit different from other churches that he wrote. Some of the other churches, for instance, Corinthians and Galatians, Paul is writing to give them some correction, some things that they needed to do differently, some trouble areas that needed to be addressed. But in Ephesians, he's not writing to correct them. He's more than that, writing to give them encouragement. He's wanting to build them up in the faith, to make sure that their
walking with the Lord in the proper way. And as we mentioned last Sunday, the first part of Ephesians, he addresses doctrinal issues. He reminds the people of their position in Christ, of where they came from, that they came from being spiritually dead. And because of what Christ did, that they have been made alive in the Lord Jesus Christ. And the last part of Ephesians, he addresses practical, how do you walk this out? How do you live out your faith now that you've trusted Christ as your Savior? Last Sunday morning, we were looking in Ephesians chapter 5, and we talked about how we make decisions, how we make choices, and the various ways that are possible for us to make choices. But there's one question that we ask that's the best question that we could ever ask in making choices or decisions. Anybody remember what that question was? Well, let me go back and do that again. No? In chapter 5, Paul says, see that you walk circumspectly, not as fools, but as wise, redeeming the time, because the days are evil. Wherefore, be ye not unwise, but understanding what the will of the Lord is. The best question ever is, what is the wise thing to do? Faced with a decision, a choice, what's the wise thing to do? And we talked about what wisdom is. Wisdom is seeing life from God's perspective, not from a worldly perspective, but how does God see it? And we talked about how we get wisdom, how important wisdom is, and how we obtain wisdom. And so I just encourage you to go back over and over again and think about that. But here in Ephesians, in the verses that come after the idea of wisdom, we were talking about living wisely, Paul all of a sudden begins to talk about family. He's writing to the church, but then he shifts from the church to the home. That's sort of an unusual thing to do. But then as we study this, as we ponder the truths of chapters 5 and 6, we find that there is an interrelatedness, an interconnection between church and the home. You see, the family affects every structure in society. As goes the home, so goes the church. As goes the home, so goes our community. As goes the home, so goes our nation. The family is the foundational unit of society. If you got strong families, you'll have strong church. The essential nature of having a strong family. In fact, as I thought about this week, the most stable families that I know are families that are Christ-centered. Y'all want me to say that again? Y'all all right? Somebody asked me the other day, why do you keep saying y'all all right? Well, I got a reason. Some preachers, when they're preaching, they'll stop and say, amen. You know what they're asking for? Yeah. In fact, I've been thinking about that. I'm getting off the sermon now. I got to get back. But this week, at my Bible reading, I'm reading through the Bible again. And I've done this for a number of years. It's just such a blessing to be read through the Bible in the course of the year. But I'm in Psalms, and many of the Psalms, especially in David's Psalms, and in Psalm 32, 34, 30, and all along in there,
You'll find a section, and then you'll find the word Selah. S-E-L-A-H. Y'all ever seen that? And then you find another few verses, and then Selah. You know what Selah means? Selah means to pause and to ponder. In other words, you read a few verses and you just stop for a few minutes. You just stop and think about it. You just ponder that. Just think about what that's saying. And so that's all about when I said, y'all all right, I want you to stop and think about it. In other words, did you get it? And so I don't know where I'm at. Let me find out where I'm at here. If you want a strong family, you have to do it God's way. And today is Mother's Day, but I really feel like we need to go broader than just mothers, and we need to talk about the home. Because good relationships are learned in the home. Good relationships are learned in the home. The way relationships are strengthened at home will in a large way go to how relationships in your life are outside the home. Good relationships in the family. And so that's why Paul, when he's writing to the church, all of a sudden he begins to talk about the family. Now, when it comes to the family, I want to say up front, everybody is of equal value. Everybody's created in the image of God. Everybody, as far as value is concerned, everybody is of equal value. But in the home, everybody does not have equal roles. We all have different roles. And with those roles come different responsibilities. And we find out what those are in the Word of God. And then we make a decision. Am I going to do life God's way, or am I going to do life my way? And I would just suggest to you, those that choose to do life their way as opposed to God's way, what they're actually saying is, I know better than God. I think I got a better idea. And let me tell you, that idea and that attitude never works. The most stable homes and families that I know are those that are doing life God's way, those that are Christ-centered. So back up into chapter 5, Paul talks about relationships in the family. And he begins doing that with a very special verse. He says in verse 21, submitting yourselves one to another in the fear of God. And so in all of our lives, there's areas of submission. Now, we don't like to talk about submission. Because when we talk about submission, we have the idea that I'm being asked to let somebody else control me. I love what Adrian Rogers, a great pastor from days gone by, been in heaven now for 20 years, but Dr. Rogers had a way of putting things. Dr. Rogers, on many occasions, he said, you'll never be over what you want to be over until you're under what God wants you to be under. The
that there are many people who want to assume leadership responsibilities but want to do that without submitting to following the design and the heart of God. And I want to tell you, in the family, God has a design. And it's God's way, and I would just, with all of my heart, suggest to you that God's way is the best way. Y'all all right? And Paul says, submitting yourselves one to another in the fear of God. And then he talks about the wife. He says, wives, submit yourselves unto your own husband as unto the Lord. Does that mean that she's to see herself as of less value than her husband? Absolutely not. But in the home, there's a structure of leadership in the home, and the wife is to place herself under the leadership of the one that God has placed in leadership in the home. It's not to be forced. It's for her. You'll never be over what you need to be over until you're willing to be under what God wants you to be under. And sometimes folks get real nervous. In fact, I remember preaching one Sunday in a church not too far from here, and when I started talking about this, there were a couple of ladies that were visiting with parents, and you could just see them having a conversation down there. They wasn't liking what I was having to say at all. I thought they was fixing to get up and leave. And that would have been all right, because what I'm preaching to you today is not something I came up with. I'm preaching to you the Word of God. And the Bible says, wives, submit yourself under your husband. Does that mean she's not to have input in any? No. But there's some families that say, well, I tell you what we do. We sit down and we discuss and we have all the options and then we make a decision. Well, I don't have a problem with that. But man, I want to tell you something. When it comes to decision time and you stand before God, God's not going to hold her accountable for the decision. He's going to hold the man accountable. Wives, submit yourselves to your own husband as unto the Lord. Now, what does that as unto the Lord mean? That means as you submit to your husband, it's just like you're submitting to the Lord. And if you resist that, you're not just resisting him, you're resisting the Lord. Then he goes on, and he says, husbands, verse number 25, husbands, love your wife, even as Christ loved the church and gave himself for it. Now, some men have the idea with, bless God, I'm the boy here. She's supposed to submit. The Bible says she's supposed. They don't go far enough because the next verses say, husbands, you love your wife. And the model is you love your wife just like Christ loved the church and gave himself for it. You men hear that? That your place in the home is compared to the relationship what Jesus has with the church, where he loved the church and he gave himself for the church. It puts a whole different idea
of a wife submitting to her husband if he's giving loving servant leadership to the house. Do you see the difference? All the difference in the world. And some folks say, well, I'll do my part when she or he does his part. No, you missed the whole point. We're talking about God's design for the home. And so it's the wife, and by the way, the scripture there makes the husband the head of the home, but I want to tell you, the wife's the heart of the home. But then all that's introduction. I'm fixing to get to the message. Because then in chapter 6, Paul says, children, obey your parents in the Lord, for this is right. Disobedient children are out of the will of God. You cannot be in the will of God and be disobedient to your parents. Children, obey your parents in the Lord, for this is right. In other words, anything other than that is not right. That's the right thing to do. And then he goes on to say, honor your father and your mother. Which is the first commandment with promise. First commandment with promise. I love Dr. John MacArthur's insight on this. Of course, when Paul's writing, he's going back to the Ten Commandments. The Old Testament, Exodus 20, where Moses received the tablets from God. There were two tablets. John MacArthur said there are two sections of the Ten Commandments. The first four deal with our relationship with God. And then the last six deal with our relationship with one another. Our relationship with our fellow man. You go back and look at Exodus 20 and the other places, and I want to tell you, it wasn't just given in Exodus 20. Jesus in Matthew, Mark, and Luke talked about honoring your father and mother. When you look at the second part of the Ten Commandments, the last six, you know which one is first, top of the list? Honor your father and your mother. What does it mean to honor? It means to hold them in high regard. Recognize.

Let me tell you the consequences of that. You reap what you sow. And down the line, if you don't honor your parents, you're going to reap the consequences. And some of you here this morning, you're saying, well, I've outgrown being a child a long time ago. When do you outgrow honoring your parents? Never. You don't ever outgrow. And let me go back to obedience just a minute. Children, obey your parents in the Lord, for this is right. You do get to a place in life where you have to make your own choices and your own decisions. But let me tell you, even though your parents may not make your decisions for you, you never outgrow the need for their counsel. So at some point you go from a commandment, here's what you do, to accepting their wise counsel. But then in honoring your parents, you never outgrow the need to honor your parents. Even after death. As we said a few minutes ago, some of you here today and your mothers been gone for years. My mother died in 1997. And yet I need to be a person who still honors his mother. How do you do that? You speak well of them. How? Share memories. Jeannie and I talk about sometimes how my mother and then her mother, who died a few years ago, what they would think about our grandchildren, their great-grandchildren. Well, they'd be all about that. Yeah. They'd be telling us, y'all get out of the way. Let me get over these grandchildren. About 3:30 this morning, I was, as I do on Saturday night, I sleep on my sermons. Well, Jeannie's over there too, but I'm thinking about, about 3:30 this morning, I thought about my grandmother, my mother's mother. Every year, Thanksgiving, we'd go to her house. My mother was one of seven. And when you get all the grandchildren and all the others together, it was a mess. But I think about the last Thanksgiving that my grandmother was alive. We finished lunch that day, and we were sitting around just talking. And my grandmother, the last words I ever heard her say, she said, "I'm so glad y'all still enjoy coming home." I want to tell you, I honor her in that because she made it that way. Yeah. You honor your parents by you continuing, even after they're gone. Talk about your mother. Talk about her with other people. Talk about her with your children. Talk about her with your grandchildren. Ways that you can honor her. So honor your parents, your father and mother, even after they're gone. Children, honor your father and your mother. Parents, what I've got to say to you today is to be honorable. They ought to honor father and mother, but you ought to be the kind of person that

0: taking honor. Be honorable. And how are you honorable? You are honorable that you honor God. I got to close, but I want to tell you about Linwood Hand. Linwood Hand, was the music director at Davidson Baptist Church in West Point, Georgia. And I got a call one day, and I answered the phone, and the other end, somebody said, is this Mr. Cummings? I said, yes, it is. And he called a name, and he said, I'm down at the Holiday Inn. I need for you to come down here. We got an urgent situation. He said, I'm with the IRS. I said, I believe you got the wrong fella. He said, no. So we got a problem with your tax return from last year. We need you to come down to the Holiday Inn, and I'm waiting on you. He said, well, I said, well, it'll take me a few minutes, but I'm pretty nervous about that. I said, well, I'll be down in just a few minutes. And then he broke out laughing. He said, Larry said, this is Linwood Hand. And he said, I need for you to come. Next Sunday is Youth Day at our church, and I need for you to come and preach. Okay, I'd never done that before. But I'd have said yes to anything. But Linwood Hand used to say, you honor God, and God will honor you. You honor God, God will honor you. Parents, you honor God. Parents, live wisely. What's the wise thing to do? Live wisely. Model wisdom for your children. Honor your father and mother. Be honorable. Model wisdom before them. Be wise in where you go. I want to tell you, our culture today is squeezing people into its mold. Parents, be wise. Don't let the culture... You be wise where you go. You be careful where you go. You know why? Oh, be careful, little eyes, what you see. You be careful what you say. You're in a conversation with somebody, and you look over there, and little ears are listening. You be careful. They're listening. And you know what you're doing? You're modeling. You're setting the example. Be careful what you say. Not only be careful what you say, but be careful how you say it. And be careful what you do. Be faithful. Be faithful. I need to say just a word about discipline. Parents that have children, be cautious about how you discipline. Don't discipline your child out of anger. Grandparents, don't discipline that grandchild out of anger. That communicates. You cool yourself down, and then you do what God leads you to do. Let me say one other thing. This is strong to me. Parents, in discipline, never, never, never, ever slap your child. You will wound their spirit. I'm talking about slapping them in the face now. There's nothing that you can do that will humiliate a child or another person more than slapping them in the face. Y'all all right? I know you never do that, but I'm going to tell you, I've seen that happen. I've seen that. So what am I saying? In the home, you got different roles. Wives, submit to the husband. Husband, love your wife. Children, obey. Children, honor. And you know what happens when all of that is done in harmony? And Paul is saying, I've given you the family here, but this is the way a church works. This is the way the church functions. And that's the way to live wisely. If you're here this morning, you don't know Christ as your Savior. On this Mother's Day, you know the most wise thing you can do? Is give your heart to Jesus. You'll never live life to the fullest apart from Jesus. You'll never be what you need to be in your family apart from Jesus. And so we invite you today. Well, this could be a special day for you to give your life to Christ. If you're here today and you've given your heart to Christ and you've been saved, you're sure of that, but you've never publicly professed your faith in Christ, we invite you to come. God's leading you to Hillaby Baptist Church to be a part of the family of faith here. And we'd love to help you begin that process of church membership and follow the Lord and believer's baptism. If there are other decisions, what's the Spirit of God put His finger on in your heart this morning? And the invitation is you be obedient to the voice of God. Would you stand together as we pray? Father, thank you this morning. Thank you, Lord, for precious people that listen so well. Thank you for this precious church. Thank you for mothers. Lord, I pray that you've been able to communicate through what I've said this morning in a way that brings honor to you. Lord, as we have this invitation, I pray the Spirit of God would have freedom to work in our lives. In Jesus' name we pray. Amen. Well, Jerry, come and...
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All right, Mr. Josiah Queen, kicking off our morning drive on this Wednesday, May the 20th. I am DJ Rhino, and I am back in the saddle after dealing with some sickness this past few days. As of now, 48 hours fever-free, so back in the studio now, and glad to be back with you here this Wednesday morning. Got a lot of great music for you. I've got I Am They leading things off with a faithful God.

All right, that is the wonderful Naomi Faith with Joy Remains. Dear friend of the station, and what a great, great song. A great reminder for us that, yes, when the enemy comes, he steals, he kills, he destroys, and yet joy remains. So even if you feel like your life has hit a snag or several snags in a row, joy remains because Christ remains in us. Here's Cade Thompson this morning, My Provider.

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Amen. What an awesome God he is. Love that one from Phil Wickham here on Praise 88.7 this morning. You know, taking the Rich Mullins classic. You know, it probably his most well-known song. And Phil adding his own twist to it. And it's so fun. All right. Well, we got some good old Big Daddy Weave up next for you. Let it begin.

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2: 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Come out and visit us at His Place, 1524 County Road 14 in Lafayette, or Hosanna Home, 18047 Highway 431 North in Lafayette. It's weird. We've got our offices right here in the back of Harvest Thrift Store. You can come out and visit there. But our men's and women's home are both in the Lafayette area. But that's not a far drive, and it's a pretty drive. But we're the only program that I know of in this area that doesn't charge for their services. We've never charged. A pastor asked me just recently, how much does it cost if I want to send one of my members here? And I said, I'll charge you the same thing Jesus charged me, nothing. And we can do that because men and women, students like you, support us through your donations, through your time, through shopping at Harvest Thrift Store. So thank you for letting us share the love of God and the light of God in some of the darkest places, the broken hearts of men and women.

hospital gown. And the dreams we once were dreaming that were held so close felt impossible now.

Switchfoot and Joy Invincible this morning on Praise 88.7 WELL. Some good stuff coming down the pipe. We got Toby Mack, CC Winans, Chris Tomlin. We got Aaron Schust coming up as well. But leading it off, we got the duo of David Leonard and Josh Baldwin. Lord, I need you every hour, especially the 5 o'clock in the morning hour here on your midweek morning drive.

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Kicking off our 6 o'clock hour this morning. Tell you what, let me go ahead and give you the Life South Bloodmobile update. Today, GE Aerospace will host the Bloodmobile, and it's going to be from 7 a.m. to 3 p.m. That's in case you were wondering, why am I doing the Life South update this early? Well, it's because we got a Bloodmobile that's going to be out bright and early this morning at GE Aerospace, 7 a.m. to 3 p.m. this afternoon. Office Depot in Tigertown also hosting a Bloodmobile today. That one will be from 11 a.m. until 5 p.m. All right, that's your Life South Bloodmobile update. Now here's Brandon Lake with That's Who I Praise.

I wanna dance like David, I wanna faith like Paul. 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

Stephanie Villarreal on Praise 88.7 this morning. That's All My Days. Well, we just got word from Women's Hope Medical Clinic that they are critically low on baby wipes in their baby boutique. They got a bunch of clients coming in, and their baby boutique is low on baby wipes. And, well, if you've ever been a parent, you know baby wipes are one of those things you absolutely cannot run out of. So if you are able to contribute, you can buy some wipes and take them right over to Women's Hope Medical Clinic. They're on Stage Road in Auburn. They're open 8 a.m. to 5 p.m. Monday through Thursday, 8 a.m. to noon on Friday if you're not able to make it till Friday. Or you can just purchase some on their Amazon wish list. They have that set up there, so you can have the wipes shipped directly to their office if you're not able to come by. But again, please pray about considering to contribute to Women's Hope's need for imminent need for baby wipes. All right, we got Olivia Lane up next this morning. That's When God Shows Up Every Time.

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Colton Dixon this morning. Yes, with the love I have for you, I know you're going to make it through. Yes, the love of God, so measureless and strong. That is what helps us to make it through whatever may come our way. All right, well, I'm late to the party, but this is National Public Works Week. So celebrating and recognizing the hardworking achievements of public works professionals in cities all across our country. People who do all that hard, often unrecognized work of maintaining roads, maintaining water systems, infrastructure, public facilities, other essential community services. 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And we thank you for it. Communities really couldn't run without them, without you. And we are so thankful for you, and we pray you have a blessed week. All right, Wren Collective up next with Plans.

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Morning Glory this morning, and that is my Redeemer here on Praise 88.7, where I want to give you a reminder, we got our birthday contest happening. 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So again, 334-705-8004. If you or a family member, a friend, a coworker, a neighbor have a birthday anytime this week, or if you got one this upcoming weekend, you can go ahead and call that in, and we'll get that over to Covey to announce their weekend praise. All right, Hannah Kerr up next this morning. The same God.

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2: It has been said that the value of a nation can be determined by the willingness of its people to stand and protect her. If so, it would stand to reason that how those who answer the call to protect and defend are honored and remembered. This is Lee County Sheriff Jay Jones with a reminder to take pause on Memorial Day to remember the millions of our fellow citizens, past and present, who have worn and wear the uniform of our country and served to protect our great nation. To those men and women, we are eternally grateful.
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Natalie Grant and Clean as we kick off our 7 o'clock hour on Praise 88.7 this morning. And it's birthday celebrating time. Our birthday for today is Miss Vicky Sims from up in Alex City. Happy birthday to you, Vicky. She called her own birthday in this morning. It was great to chat with her. She is an everyday listener, listens at her business up there in Alex City, so we are thankful for that. So, Vicky, again, happiest of birthdays to you. We hope you have a wonderful, wonderful day. We got our thought for today coming up along with our morning weather report. First, we got Mr. Josiah Queen. Tell those demons run.

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1: Hello, I'm Bernard Anderson, pastor of the Mount Moriah Baptist Church in Auburn, and I have a thought for you today. The story is told of a kingdom many centuries ago that was ruled by a very wise and gracious king. One day, at the main entrance of the kingdom, there laid a huge boulder in the middle of the roadway. Traveler after traveler walked past the boulder, veering off to the side of the road to get around it. All the while, they were shaking their head and muttering, "Can you believe that? Someone should get that big thing out of the way. It's an inconvenience." Finally, a man came along, and seeing the boulder, he took a branch from a tree and he pried the boulder enough to get it rolling, and he rolled it off to the side of the road. Lying underneath the rock, he found a small bag with a note. The man picked up the note and read it. It read, "Thank you for being a true servant of the kingdom. Many have passed this way and complained because of the state of the problem and spoken what ought to be done. But you've taken the responsibility upon yourself to serve the kingdom instead. You are the type of citizen we need more of in this kingdom. Please accept this bag of gold that traveler after traveler have walked by simply because they didn't care enough about the kingdom to serve." I wonder what bags of gold we're missing each day, simply because we do not bother to get involved in serving in God's kingdom. Are we the type of committed citizens our Father needs more of? I'm Bernard Anderson, and that's the thought for today.
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4: Your Wednesday morning weather forecast, it'll be partly sunny through the morning. There's a 40% chance of showers and thunderstorms by the afternoon with highs around 87. Tonight's low, about 66 degrees with a 30% chance of rain. Then on Thursday, mostly sunny through the morning with highs at 86. A slight chance of showers by the afternoon with partly cloudy skies and the lows near 66 on Thursday night. I'm Steve Cubby Coverson for Praise 88.7 Weather.
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That's Meredith Andrews together with Mr. Darren Mulligan of We Are Messengers. This morning, I'm needing you now. Yes, Lord, we need you every hour, every day, every year. And this year in particular, as we celebrate our country's 250th birthday, Franklin Graham of the Billy Graham Evangelistic Association, calling for 50 days of prayer for our nation. Started 5 days ago, and so there's, of course, a big prayer meeting there at our nation's capital this past Sunday. Franklin there, along with Chris Tomlin, Blessing Offer, both providing some incredible music. A lot of folks gathered there to pray for a revival in our nation and for just a repentance, a nationwide repentance. And so this 50 days of prayer going on all the way until July 4th of this year. So continue, we ask you to pray for our nation in particular, that our nation would turn unto God, that we would first humble ourselves, turn unto God, and turn our communities, our local communities. We just had primary elections yesterday and local elections. Pray first for our community. It's easy to pray for the folks out there over those other places, but pray for revival in our own communities as well, beginning in our very hearts. All right, we got Patrick Mayberry up next. Here's a good way to pray for revival. Pray, lead on our good.

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1: Hey, this is Jacob Burdett with East Alabama Youth for Christ. 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We are receiving referrals from court systems. 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

Cutlass this morning. Carry me to the cross here on Praise 88.7 WELL. Before we get to our community calendar with some upcoming local announcements, let me give you a little PSA. Memorial Day weekend is this weekend. The unofficial start of summer, also the unofficial start of grilling season. And unfortunately, grilling fires do peak during the summer months because a lot of, coincidentally, a lot more folks are out there grilling. So just a few tips on grilling safety. 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So there you go. That's a few tips for you to help you have a safe Memorial Day weekend. All right, let's go with some elevation worship this morning. Alleluia.

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3: 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Downtown Opelika's next Food Truck Friday will be held Friday, June 5th, beginning at 5 p.m., along North Railroad Avenue and First Avenue.

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1: Chandler Moore, that's God, I'm Just Grateful for You. Here as we begin our 8 o'clock hour on Praise 88.7. And let's go with an announcement from Auburn Parks and Recreation for Fish Camp coming up here in June. At Fish Camp, they have two goals. One is to teach kids how to catch fish. Two is to help develop their character. Kids will learn bass techniques and then get to put them into practice while fishing in a pond there on site. It's going to be at the Wire Road Soccer Complex, by the way. They will also have brim and catfish gear for any kids that would rather target whatever will bite the hook. And they'll also discuss the importance of faith, integrity, stewardship, and humility. Yes, the acronym FISH. Lunch is provided, and the cost is $125 per person. The first fish camp will be held from 8:30 a.m. to 3:30 p.m. on Saturday, June the 10th. Wednesday, June the 10th. The one after that will be on Wednesday, June 24th. To register for this, you can contact Shay Baker at bakerfishing@hotmail.com. Again, bakerfishing@hotmail.com. Or you can call Shay at 334-750-2868 if you have any questions or if you would like to register. This is open to kids age 6 through 15, by the way. All right, We the Kingdom up next with God.

That's the group Lost and Found. Look at what God has done. You're on Praise 88.7 WELL. This is your Wednesday morning drive with DJ Rhino. And we got another announcement here for you. This one is from Union Grove Baptist Church. They're going to be hosting comedian Mickey Bell, a good friend of the station. You've heard some of his liners here before, I'm sure. He was also a Praise-a-thon guest by phone a couple of Praise-a-thons ago. But Monday night, June 22nd, Mickey Bell will be right here in Opelika at Union Grove Baptist Church with a comedy night, family-friendly comedy night that will begin with doors opening around 6:20. The show will start about 7 p.m. Standard tickets are $30 for VIP passes. You can go to itickets.com to purchase tickets, or if you have questions, you can contact the church and ask for Diana. Her number, 334-749-0461. Again, that's 334-749-0461. Here's one Sonic Society. Great Are You?

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6: Lift Me Up came from the realization, I think, that when someone says, how are you? I just go, oh, I'm fine. I think maybe a lot of us do this, but for me personally, when I wrote this, I was not fine. A lot of things were going down. I'd lost a couple people that were super close to me, and it was the middle of a tour, so I was physically exhausted. And we were in the studio planning this song, kind of sketching around ideas, and I said, guys, I want to write something honest. This was right as we were realizing what this record was going to be about, what it was going to be called. And the first couple lines of it, sometimes I feel like I just keep pretending when I'm slowly going out of my mind, was it fell out because it was that honest. And I didn't want to keep feeling like that without being honest with the people around me. And so for me, writing Lift Me Up was cathartic. And then the chorus is a super vulnerable, but could you lift me up, right? To ask the people around you for that kind of help. Even talking about it makes me uncomfortable, but it was a wonderful exercise in like emotional maturity and awareness and all this fun stuff. I hope it does for the listener what it did for me, because that's why we did it.
7: Sometimes I feel like I just keep pretending, and I'm slowly going out of my mind.

Blessing offer this morning on Praise 88.7 with his song Lift Me Up. And, you know, we sometimes like to think of these artists as, oh, having it made, right? You know, they get to do all this cool traveling and sing about Jesus as a career, you know, which, you know, sounds really fun. But they're still, you know, real people, real humans. We go through loss, tragedy, just like everyone else. And just like everyone else, artists like Blessing, we need friends, family, community, church, come alongside us, lift us up when we're feeling down, and remind us who we are, made in the image of God, precious and valuable in His sight, and remind us who He is as well. The great King of Kings, the Lord of Lords, our provider, and He who always, always, always keeps His promises. We've got Passion up next, together with Melody Malone, I've Witnessed It.

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2: 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I will not be afraid. An Awakening Foundation event. You thought this song was
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That is Cain this morning with Any More. Yes, our Lord, when we think, our God, you can't love me anymore. Well, that is the truth. He cannot love us any more than he does right now. Or any less, for that matter. For he is immutable, unchangeable God who is love itself. How do we know what love is? Well, we know because of who God is. Great song there by Cain here on Praise 88.7. This morning, looking down the pipe, we got Mr. Peter Burton coming up. Got Tarn Wells, Forrest Frank, Matthew West. Quite a great lineup of guys coming up as we conclude the 8 o'clock hour. Leading off that procession is Dan Bremness.

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That's Danny Gokey and Masterpiece here on Praise 88.7 WELL. And, well, if you're looking for a culinary masterpiece, Burger Wars is coming back to downtown Opelika. It's going to be on Saturday, June the 6th, beginning at 11 a.m. Lots of local flavor-friendly competition as well. There are pro levels. That's for, you know, restaurants, caterers, the like. But there's also corporate and amateur levels. If you think you can grill a pretty darn good burger, you can compete in the Burger Wars on Saturday, June the 6th at 11 a.m. If you're interested in registering, you can contact Brooke at 334-332-4918. Again, that's 334-332-4918. Or if you'd like to purchase a tasting ticket so you can go around and sample all of the wares of all of our favorite grillers, that's going to be an option for you as well. There will be judges for the contest, but the crowd favorite award is also a matter of significant bragging rights for the next year. So there you go. Burger Wars, downtown Opelika, Saturday, June the 6th, beginning around 11 a.m. Going to be a lot of other fun things around as well, because Burger Wars, not going to be the only thing happening. Going to be a fun family time there in downtown Opelika. All right, let's go with Natalie Grant this morning before we get to our morning weather report. This is The Greatness of Our God.

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2: Your Wednesday morning weather forecast, it'll be partly sunny through the morning. There's a 40% chance of showers and thunderstorms by the afternoon with highs around 87. Tonight's low, about 66 degrees with a 30% chance of rain. Then on Thursday, mostly sunny through the morning with highs at 86. A slight chance of showers by the afternoon with partly cloudy skies and the lows near 66 on Thursday night. I'm Steve Cubby Coverson for Praise 88.7 Weather.
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0: All right, that is Citizen Way. How sweet the sound this morning. All right, before the show gets away from me, let me do our scripture verse of the day. This is Romans chapter 15, verses 5 and 6. May the God who gives endurance and encouragement give you the same attitude of mind toward each other that Christ Jesus had, so that with one mind and one voice you may glorify the God and Father of our Lord Jesus Christ. And on that note, we have the duo Renee up next with their song Stepping Stones. But first, they're going to tell us the story behind it.
1: Hey, y'all, we're Renee.
2: And this is the story behind our song Stepping Stones. This song came from one of the hardest seasons of our lives. About a year before writing the song, I was diagnosed with a chronic illness and everything slowed down in a way we couldn't control. I didn't understand why it was happening and I wrestled with God a lot during that time. But in the middle of that, I felt God pull closer to me than ever before. One morning on my drive to the studio, I was thinking about all the ways God has shown up in our lives, how he's walked us through so many life changes step by step. At that moment, I knew what I wanted to write about.
3: We hope this song is a reminder that growth doesn't always look like a straight line. It's uneven, uncomfortable, and often disguised as failure. In those moments, we hope this song meets you exactly where you're at to remind you that what the enemy meant for evil, God will turn around for your good. No matter how many rocks life tries to throw at you, God is turning them into stepping stones.

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That's Megan Woods with I Believe You as we are getting ready to wrap up the show this morning. Hope you are encouraged this morning that today is not a day to doubt the goodness and the faithfulness of God, for His word has never, ever let me down. All right, have a wonderful rest of your Wednesday, everybody. We'll have Joe and Kristen in here for the midday show coming up after Turning Point, which is coming up at 10 o'clock. Right now, I'm going to get off the microphone and turn things over to Phil Wickham. This is The Ascension.

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This is Max Lucado. A vibrant, shining face is the mark of one who has stood in God's presence. After speaking to God, Moses had to cover his face with a veil. But not only does God change the face of those who worship, he changes those who watch us worship. Paul told the Corinthian church to worship in such a way that if an unbeliever entered, he would find the secrets of his heart revealed and would fall down on his face and worship God. Seekers may not understand all that happens in a house of worship. They may not understand the meaning of a song or the significance of communion, but they know joy when they see it. And when they see your face changed, they may want to see God's face. People, including your family, are watching. Believe me, they are watching. This is Max Lucado.

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5: If you have ever done something that you knew was wrong and knew that you needed to be forgiven by somebody who was hurt by what you did, you know the pain of unforgiveness. And a lot of times when we refuse to forgive someone, we think we're hurting them, and often we're just hurting ourselves. Here in this story of David is a wonderful exposition of what true forgiveness is all about. Here we learn the pain of unforgiven sin, and here we learn the joy that comes when sin is forgiven. From two Psalms, Psalm 32 and 51, putting those two together in the life of David. We'll get to that in just a moment, but did you know this series we're doing right now is called God, I Need Some Answers, and we have a wonderful study guide that has all the detailed outlines and answers to these questions, and we also have a set of CDs with all of the audio teaching that you can have. This is a great study for small groups. If you don't have a curriculum ready for your next study, you might want to talk about God, I Need Some Answers. I promise you the questions that are in this series are questions in the hearts of many of the people who are in your study, and you will have a great time exploring the answers from the book of Psalms and from other scriptures as well. Take advantage of this opportunity and use these resources as you share your own faith and as you share the Word of God. Well, here we are with How Can I Be Truly Forgiven, Part 2, Psalm 32 and 51, and the life of David.
6: God sent the prophet to David. David didn't ask for him. God sent him to David because the prophet was to have a very important ministry in David's life. He was to help David face up to what he had done. And I don't know this for sure, but if I have to give you my guess as to what David's feeling at this moment when Nathan says, Thou art the man, along with the overwhelming anguish of knowing now that he has been found out, I have to believe that David also feels a sense of incredible relief. Finally, it's out. If David had pushed Nathan away, David had the power to take Nathan's life if he chose. He could have made him another casualty. But David heard the voice of God, and it was the first step back. And I want you to note that, because the next thing that happened after the confrontation was a confession. And the confession is written for us in David's journal. For the superscription over Psalm 51 in my Bible says this, to the chief musician, a psalm of David when Nathan the prophet went to him after he had gone in to Bathsheba. And he pens for us in Psalm 51 his own words as he comes back to God. Let me tell you two things about David's confession. First of all, it was genuine. It was genuine. You say, well, Pastor Jeremiah, isn't all confession genuine? Not really. I read about a guy who wrote to the Bureau of Internal Revenue, and the letter said, I haven't been able to sleep because last year when I filed my income tax report, I deliberately misrepresented my income. I'm enclosing a check for $150, and if I still can't sleep, I'll send you the rest. Now, that's the way a lot of people confess. Do you know folks like that? Confession for a lot of folks is just telling people what you discover they already know. In fact, in our schools, and I can say this from the high school, junior high, all the way through the college, one of the things we learn when we deal with the problems young people face is that a lot of times kids will come clean when they know you already know what they did. But they won't tell you any more than they think you know. So sometimes you think you got this whole deal wrapped up, and after it's all over, you found out they didn't come clean at all. There's a whole bunch of more stuff you should have known. Confession can be dishonest and ungenuine. Did you know that? But I want to tell you something. When David confessed, his confession was genuine. You say, how do you know that? Look into the Bible with me and notice what he said about what he did. Verse 1, he calls it transgression, which is rebellion. Verse 2, he calls it iniquity, which is perversion, distortion, acting unjustly, dealing crookedly. Verse 2, he calls it sin, which means to miss the mark. And verse 4, he calls it evil, which is a vile thing which deserves condemnation. The Hebrew words are much more graphic than our words. What David said was, God, I want to tell you that I know what I did, and what I did was really bad. There was no candy coating of his transgression. If you go back in Psalm 32 and verse 5, you see what David said about this prayer after he had written it. He says, I acknowledged my sin to you, and my iniquity I have not hidden. I said, I will confess my transgression to the Lord, and you forgave the iniquity of my sin. In Psalm 51:17, we are told that the Lord honors a broken and a contrite heart. His confession was genuine. He recognized that what he did was wrong. One of the things that keeps many of us from ever knowing renewed joy and in fellowship with God, knowing what it means to have the burden lifted, is we're always trying to make our sin look better. We're always trying to put it in better terms. We're always trying to couch it in ways so that we don't feel so badly about it. The only way you can ever get any relief from sin is to confess. And you know what the word means? Amalageo in the Greek language means to say the same thing. It's to look at your sin and to say the same thing about it that God would say, to acknowledge you're wrong. You say, well, Pastor Jeremiah, that's so painful and that's so hard, but it's the only way back. It's where you start, through genuine confession. Notice, secondly, it was not only genuine, it was God-centered. David said, against thee, God, and thee only have I sinned. Now, it's not that he does not understand that others have been affected. David hasn't suddenly lost his knowledge of what happened. He knows Bathsheba has been hurt in this, her purity taken away. He knows that Uriah is in the ground, dead because of what happened. He realizes that Joab has been complicated in his own integrity because of what he has done. He knows what's happened to him, but David said, Lord, it's against you and you only that I have sinned. David now sees that ultimately his sin is an insult and an injury to God. It is God's love that has been wounded. It is the God of grace against whom he has sinned. And when a person takes that attitude, that God's forgiveness is reckoned by his grace and his mercy, and that sin is a sin against God, first of all, he has taken a major step on his way back. Unfortunately, our concept of the holiness of God has been so eroded through our easy believism in this day that people almost feel like that's the secondary problem. In fact, let me ask you this question. You do something big time and it involves other people, and I give you the option today. Either confess it to the person you did it to or confess it to God. Which would you take? Easy. Confess it to God. I mean, you can do that in a quiet little prayer and nobody knows, but if you understood who God was, you wouldn't feel that way. You say, what are you talking about? What I'm talking about is we are all into worship, and thank God that we are. I love to worship. But sometimes, if we're not careful, we can get so caught up in the mechanics of worship that we forget who it is that we're worshiping, who God is. His attributes, his love, his faithfulness, his goodness, his holiness, his righteousness. The worship is secondary to the object of our worship, and David understood that. So when he confessed, he said, Lord, I know that this is basically an offense against you. Well, when he confessed, something great happened. And let me hold out this hope for all of us today. Nothing we have ever done. I mean, David, he did the biggies. Adultery, murder, cover up. And yet, I want to tell you something. David took the route back. His conviction promoted a confrontation, which brought out of him a confession. And now we're going to see the cleansing that takes place in his life. The same intensity of words that David uses to talk about his sin, he now uses to describe the forgiveness. And I want you to notice these as you look at Psalm 51. He says, first of all, that he wants his sin to be blotted out. He sees his sin as a record against him in the archives of heaven. And he says, oh God, blot it out. Just take a pen. And you know, sometimes when I'm working on a manuscript or something, I'll get one of these big markers, you know, these big black markers. They make huge black marks. And if you want to take out a whole sentence, you just take that black marker and you just go across like this. You don't have to do it twice. It wipes out a whole sentence. David said, God, what I want you to do is this. I want you to take your marker and blot my sin out of the archives of heaven. Then he said, God, I want you to wash away my sin. He sees his sin as a stain upon his soul. He says, God, take your precious blood and just wash all this sin away. And then he says, Lord, I want you to cleanse me, verse 2. And the technical term that he uses in verse 2 is the term for the cleansing of a leper. And it's the term that was used to declare that a leper had been cleansed. He said, God, take away the leprosy of my soul. And then notice down in verse 7, this is an incredible insight from the scripture. He prays that he would be purged with hyssop. Do you know what that was? A purging with hyssop was what a Jewish person had to do after he came in contact with a dead body. It was an Old Testament ritual that was prescribed in the law. The Jews had an intense abhorrence to death, and the law provided that after you had come in contact with a dead body, you had to go through this process. You had to go through this ritual cleaning, the purging with hyssop. And David said, God, I've come in contact with a dead body. I'm the cause of that death. And I believe that he was talking about Uriah. And he said, God, please wash me clean. And then in that phrase, he employs a verb that's formed from the word sin. And if we used it in our language, look down at it, it would say, purge me with hyssop and I shall be clean. Wash me and I shall be whiter than snow. And when he says that, he uses this term. He says, purge me with hyssop and I shall be unsinned. He said, God, unsin me. I never thought of that phrase before. I don't think that's the way we talk today, but boy, is it graphic. Oh God, unsin me. Anybody ever feel like that? Just unsin me, Lord. Purge me and cleanse me and take away my sin. So no wonder David said in Psalm 32:1, blessed is the man, happy is the man who goes through this process. David looks back on it and he makes this judgment in Psalm 32. He says, I've been through this. I've been through the sin. I've been through the overwhelming anguish in my soul. I've had somebody come and tell me I'm the one. And I've had to come and ask you to forgive me. And you've taken my sin away. You've blotted it out. You've washed it clean. You've unsinned me, God. And I want to tell you, I'm on the other side of it now. And oh, how blessed is the man who has been forgiven. And all God's people said, amen. If you've been forgiven, you know what David's talking about. He had the answer to his prayer. God did indeed restore unto him the joy of his salvation. And I want to just tell you today, my friends, that the great good news of the gospel is we have a forgiving God. And that when we come clean with God, when we come to him and open our hearts up to him and tell him what's happened in our heart, God does hear us and he forgives us. And the word of God is replete with references to the forgiveness of God. Psalm 86:5 says, for you, Lord, are good and ready to forgive and abundant in mercy to all those who call upon you. Psalm 103 says, for as the heavens are high above the earth, so great is his mercy toward those who fear him. As far as the east is from the west, so far has he removed our transgressions from us. Oh, I could give you dozens of other verses that just continually say, God forgives. God forgives. And he will forgive you. He's just waiting for you to come and ask him. Now, I wish there was some way I could make this clearer to you. because the sense of sin is so great that if we don't have a comparable sense of the awesome forgiveness of God, we can leave burdened down. But you don't have to do that. I read about a nun who went to a bishop for confession. And one day the nun told this bishop that Christ had revealed himself to her in person. And the bishop, understandably doubtful, said to her, "Well, I have some instructions for you. The next time Christ appears to you, I want you to ask him about the sins of the archbishop." And the nun said, "Of course, I'll be happy to." So the next time, in a period of confession, the bishop said to the nun, "Well, did you ask Christ about the sins of the archbishop?" And she said, "Yes, I did, Father." And he replied, "What did he say?" The nun answered, "He said, I've forgotten them." And he has. That's the good news of forgiveness. He puts them behind his back as far as the east is from the west. He buries them in the deepest sea, and he forgets what he forgives. And yet there's a postscript. And if I'm going to be an honest pastor and an honest teacher, I need to tell you the postscript. The Lord will not erase history. And sometimes there are things which are set in motion while we are out of fellowship with God that are a matter of cause and effect, and we have to reap what we sow. Even when we have been restored to fellowship out of the forgiveness process, sometimes we have to pay the piper. Catherine Power, in the U.S. News and World Report story about her, there was this little paragraph. "After all these years, it's hard to know whom to feel the most sympathy for. The children who lost a father, the family who lost a daughter, the young woman who lost her way in the tumult of the 60s. And there are others suffering now. Her husband, who she met while she was running, with a wife who is now in jail. The son that was born to her while she was a fugitive, now without his mother. Even with the best intention," said the article, "some things can never be made right." And that's the awesome picture that's real, isn't it? In fact, when David responded to Nathan, and Nathan said to him, "Thou art the man," and David got angry, he said, "Whoever did that's going to die, and he's going to restore fourfold." How could he possibly have known how prophetic he was? Because that's exactly what David did. He gave back fourfold. Let me tell you briefly what happened. The child that was conceived and born to Bathsheba died. Shortly after that, David's daughter Tamar was raped by his son. David didn't judge that, didn't take care of it. He should have stepped in as a father and said what needed to be said and taken judgment on his own son and punished him. But how could David do that? His credibility as a father had been shot. Third thing that happened was Absalom found out about Tamar, was so incensed at what had happened to her that he went and murdered Amnon. And then Absalom got caught up in a power struggle with his father, tried to start a coup in the kingdom, took half of David's people and left and had David forced out of the kingdom. And then later you see Absalom hanging from a tree by his hair, and he's dead. And the most anguishing cry in the whole story of David is this father on the news of his son Absalom, and you just can hear the weeping in his voice as you read it in the pages of the scripture. "Oh, Absalom, my son, Absalom, my son." So, there are consequences. And you know, friends, I wish I didn't have to say that. I wish there's some way I could just say, you know, if you just come back to God and he'll forgive you, and that's important, and it's good to have the guilt gone, but he doesn't just take his magic brush and take away everything that happened while you were walking away from him. You may not want to hear it, but if I'm going to be faithful to you as your pastor, you need to hear it. It's the truth. So there's two things that I think we need to say as we close our Bibles and as we think about that. And I just want you to listen to them carefully. There's two impossibilities that if we don't get these messages, we won't hear what God wants us to hear. The first impossibility is this, and listen up, especially young people and all of you who may be on the threshold of going down a road that you think you have carefully protected yourself from. Listen to me. Impossibility number one, it is impossible to get away with sin. You can't do it. The Bible says it this way: be sure your sin will find you out. Oh, you say, "Pastor Jeremiah, no one's ever going to know about this." Nobody. I mean, we've covered this up. I mean, nobody, I mean, there's only two of us that know. Well, if only one of you knows, that's enough. Catherine did her best to cover it up, and she managed for 23 years to keep it from everybody else. Even her husband didn't know at first. But she knew, and that's why it got out. You know, we have this idea today, this idea that God's a big grandfather up in the sky, kind of just pats us on the head. Listen, you can do what you want to do. As I've said to you before, you can get your kicks, but you got to take the kickbacks with them. Amen? So I just want to tell you, as faithfully as I can, don't think you're going to be the one who will get by with it, because you won't. You won't do it. Nobody ever does. But there's another impossibility that's good news, and I want you to listen up. You may have messed up. Who of us here can look at another and say, I haven't ever had to come back and ask for the cleansing and the hyssop? We all have. And you may have messed up, and maybe you're in the midst of it right now. Let me tell you the next impossibility. Yes, it's impossible to get away with sin, but it's also impossible to get away from the love of God. And you may think that because of what you've done, God doesn't love you anymore. Don't you think that? The very fact that he brought you here is an evidence that he loves you. And if you have gotten into a situation where you don't want anybody to know what you've done, and you say, it's bad, Pastor, I want to tell you something. I don't care how bad it is. God loves you. And if you're one of his children, he will come after you. And he will keep after you. And he will come in every way he can to draw you back. You may have to feel some of the sting of what you've done before you open up and take note of it. But I want you to understand today that just as surely as you cannot get away with sin, you cannot get away from God's love. You cannot. He loves you with an everlasting love. And how many of us as parents have not had to, on occasion, as I did once, take hold of a child by the shoulders and say, I don't care what you're doing or what you think you're doing, but I want to tell you something. No matter what you do, I will never stop loving you. Never. And if I'm like that as a human father with my imperfections, I want to tell you that's the way God is. He will never stop loving you. You may be unlovable, but he will never stop loving you. I read a little thing that I want to share with you as we close. It's in a book by Ruth Arms Calkin. It's a little book called Lord, Don't You Love Me Anymore. And she tells a story kind of in a poetic way of a conversation she had with a little boy, 7-year-old boy. This is what she wrote. He is 7 years old, and he's my friend. His eyes are merry, and his hair is short, and his nose is covered with freckles. And on a cold, rainy day, we sat on the floor eating hot buttered popcorn. The popcorn went down quickly, but the questions came out slowly. If I told a lie today, would God stop loving me? Well, no, of course not, David. Well, if I told 2 lies or 3, would he stop loving me then? No, but you'd be unhappy in your heart. Well, what if I punched Johnny in the nose and made his nose bleed real hard? Would God stop loving me then? No, but you better not try it. What if I threw a rock and broke your window? Would God stop loving me then? No, but you'd have to work to pay for it. What if I stepped on the snails and ate all your flowers? Would God stop loving me then? Not for a minute, David. Well, when would God ever stop loving me? David, not until there is no more earth and no more heaven and no more God. Then it's never going to happen no matter what. That's right, David. Even if it sometimes feel like it might, it's never going to happen, no matter what. And that's the good news. God loves you. And the reason you have that hurt in your heart right now is because you're God's. And he doesn't want you out of fellowship with him. And you're never, ever going to have it back the way it should be until you come clean. And David's given you the formula, hasn't he? He's given you the plan. You can even borrow his prayer if you like. But whatever you do, my friend, don't go on living unforgiven. He waits for you with wide open arms, and he will accept you back if you'll come.
5: Amen. I'm often reminded of Jonah in the Old Testament, who failed God so miserably. And then the Bible says, and the word of the Lord came unto Jonah the second time. God gave him another chance to go and serve, and he was willing to do that to you. He's willing to do that for you. Whatever you've done, however far away you have fallen from him, God isn't finished with you. He wants to forgive you and help you get restored to meaningful living. He did that for David. Much of the good that we know about David took place after these things happened, and God is willing to help you as well. I hope you hear me and take advantage of his grace and his goodness. Well, tomorrow, a standalone message called Why Should I Be Thankful? On Friday, we're going to talk about why trouble overwhelms us sometimes. Again, a couple of Psalms with answers to these questions. Be sure to have a good day. Be sure to walk with the Lord. Thank you for listening. I'm David Jeremiah.
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0: Tallapoosa Baptist Association is a collection of churches partnering together to reach their community with the gospel of Jesus Christ. 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
1: Good morning. This is Chad with the Tallapoosa Baptist Association with something to think about. When I was a child, I remember people using the term that something was just a drop in the bucket, meaning that a part of something was so insignificant that it was not worthy to compare to the whole. If one took Earth's largest telescope to the nearest star and used it to look back at the Earth, he would only see a blank spot where Earth should be. The Earth is so small, it's like looking down from a mile-high airplane trying to see a fire ant on the sidewalk. Since the Earth is so very small and God is so greater than all, one doubts that God is worried about Satan and his helpers taking planet Earth away from him. In Luke 4:6, Satan told Jesus that he was in control of all the nations and he could give that authority to anyone he pleases. That was a presumptive statement, since God, who created all nations, is in absolute control of them and their leaders. Psalm 75:6 teaches that God puts down one and sets up another. When God determines enough is enough, he uses the forces of nature, Satan, or enemy forces, to put down one nation or national leader and set up another. In the history of the world, rarely has a nation ever lasted over 300 years. It only took two generations from the flood for Babylon to be created in opposition to God. Nations which eliminate God sink in debauchery and self-destruct. Blessed is the nation whose God is the Lord. Think about it and remember what Isaiah 40:15-17 says. Behold, the nations are as a drop in the bucket and are counted as the small dust of the balance. All nations before him are as nothing, and they are counted to him less than nothing and vanity. That is how big our God is. Have a blessed Wednesday.
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And you fix me when I'm broke, right? 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So the storm is gonna break, right?

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1: Do you think you can't afford children? Hi, I'm Chuck Bentley with My Money Life from Crown. The formation of a traditional nuclear family is at an all-time low in American history. Several years ago, I read that the family of the future will likely be 1.8 children and 2 pets. Let's reverse that trend. Satan does everything he can to prevent or destroy families. Couples are told to fear the expense of raising children. And it's no wonder. Today's needs were yesterday's luxuries that many can't imagine doing without. Yet these lifestyle choices are shrinking families and decreasing fertility. Thankfully, there are still couples who are committed to raising children to impact the world for Christ. Two of my nieces have 5 and 6 children each. They're stay-at-home moms who refuse to get caught up in the materialism of today's society. 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Understanding who you are in Christ will give you the confidence to live contra mundum, or contrary to the world. We should ignore what the world says about decorating a nursery, dressing fashionably during pregnancy, or taking a baby moon. 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

0: Well, that's Kane with I Made It on this wonderful Wednesday.
1: Wednesday, halfway through the week.
0: Already.
1: Praise be to God. Hallelujah. Well, let's play some great music. Cochran & Company's coming up, but we got some Ben Reeves and some Forrest Frank. Well, I like Forrest Frank. Some Ben Fuller, Josiah Queen coming up, Seth Sleater. Much, much, much good music coming. Right now, though, we got Running Home. This is Cochran & Company here on Praise 88.7.

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1: Hey guys, this is Jeremy with Band Reeves, and this is the story behind our song, If I Didn't Have You. One day, Cody and I were having a conversation about, man, how different would our lives look if it were not for Jesus stepping in and changing everything. And you know, it reminded us of Matthew chapter 7, where there's two houses that were built. One was on the sand, and one was on the rock. And this storm blows in and hits both houses, but the one that was on the sand collapsed. And there was a point in my life where I was building mine on the sand, and it didn't take very long for me to figure out that things were going to quickly fall apart. But it makes me so thankful that Jesus was willing to step into any mess, into any storm, and give us a firm foundation that we can build our lives on. So we just wanted to write a song just thanking the Lord that He loved us enough to step in and be the change that we needed. Thanks for listening.

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0: No, the story in Daniel, the book of Daniel, where they're in the furnace, the fiery furnace. I don't know that they were dancing, but that's what he makes me think of.
1: Well, he could obviously look over in there, and there was four men unhurt.
0: That's right.
1: Unhurt, walking around is, I think, what the word says in the fire. But when I think of dancing through the fire, I think of all the pressures that's going on in our life, and we're just going to dance through it. I'm just going to press on through it and enjoy it and give thanks to God in every circumstance.
0: Amen.
1: Is what I think about. 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

0: Well, now that's Toby Mac with Heaven on My Mind. And I've got Heaven on My Mind, but I also got eggs in a basket on my mind. It's time to draw for our weekly question contest. I've got my eggs rolled around. She's going to pluck one out.
1: Uh-huh. All right, let's see here. We got number two.
0: Number two.
1: All right, Joe, I think you got the sheet right over there.
0: Oh, yeah, I do have it right here. All right, number two, ladies and gentlemen, is going to be Miss Stephanie Curry. Stephanie is our winner for this week. Praise God.
1: Congratulations.
0: So congratulations to her. She will be getting a prize. We'll holler at her. And if she hears this, she can call us. I always love to hear from folks. And so Stephanie is our winner. The rest of you guys can go back to playing. And maybe you'll be the winner next week. Well, let's get back to some music. Emerson Day's coming up. Get Behind Me. When

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0: That was Sanctus Real with Unstoppable God. Thank the Lord. Our help comes from Him. It's not our own strength.
1: That's right. And His mighty, mighty, mighty hand and ability to help us in whatever situation. Unstoppable. You can't stop Him. I was listening to somebody read the Word of God last night, and they shared that story in the Word of God when they were attacking Israel, and it was the Samaritans, and they were going. I mean, they had them outnumbered. They had them blocked off where they couldn't get nothing to eat, and folks were starving to death. And the king didn't know what they were going to do. A loaf of bread was what way yonder up there. Basically, you couldn't find it to buy. It didn't matter how much money you had. And so the prophet came in. The prophet said, before the end of the day, you'll be able to buy bread for whatever amount, a little bit of money. And the one guy there said, I don't believe that. Well, he turned and said, that's okay. You won't live to worry about it. And wow. The Samaritans, of course, whoever it was, heard a noise like chariots. And the army fled and left all their food and all their stuff there.
0: Wow.
1: And two people that had a disease that nobody would even think of. They were ready to just give up. They were starving to death. And they said, well, maybe they'll help us over here in this camp. We'll just go over there. They go over there, and there's all this food and everything. And so they had the good thought of going back and telling them there was food out there.
0: Wow.
1: It was a beautiful story. It's in there. You just got to dig it out. If you ever want good stuff to read to your children, the Bible is full of it. Full of how God did great things all through the Word. Passion's coming up next. This has got the story before it. Praise God for this song. Just That Good.
2: Hey guys, what's up? It's Christian from Passion Music, and I want to talk about our new song, Just That Good. It is a joy bomb. The scripture says that the joy of the Lord is our strength. And that's really, it's in this song a lot. In Psalm 40, David writes, he said, I waited patiently for the Lord. He inclined and heard my cry. He lifted me up out of the pit. He set my feet on a rock. And then he put a new song in my mouth, a hymn of praise to God. And that's what this song is. It's an expression of a heart set free, redeemed, brought back to life by the love and the touch of God. And when you've been redeemed like that, you can't help but sing about it. You want to dance a little bit. You want to shout. And that's what this song is. It's the expression of that love. We got to lead this song at Passion 2026 with 45,000 college students who were full of the joy of the Lord. And that was a lot of fun. I hope wherever you are today, whatever you're going through, this song infuses your life with that joy that's so available and so possible in Christ.

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2: It has been said that the value of a nation can be determined by the willingness of its people to stand and protect her. If so, it would stand to reason that how those who answer the call to protect and defend are honored and remembered. This is Lee County Sheriff Jay Jones with a reminder to take pause on Memorial Day to remember the millions of our fellow citizens, past and present, who have worn and wear the uniform of our country and served to protect our great nation. To those men and women, we are eternally grateful.
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0: fats consumed by fire with higher places.
1: Ooh, yeah. Amen. All right. There's a there is a contest, the art contest going on. This is being done by AHFA. These are people that help get people in homes that otherwise they struggle to figure out how to get what they need, what they need to do in their situation to get into a home. And so they're running a contest with kids. They have a children's program to teach them about finances. And so it is kind of cool. They got one for small children, and they've got one for teenagers. And one thing they're doing for the small children from ages 5 to 12, they are doing an art contest where you draw

0: and then you scan it in or take a picture of it with your camera and send it in to them for the contest. And I think it is going to be cool. You can go to their website at AHFA, or that's Alabama Housing Finance Authority. And you can go there and you can go to Kids Art Contest. Find out more about that. I think it's cool. They encourage you, if your child wants to put a dinosaur in it, put a dinosaur pool. A pool shaped like a dinosaur. Or I think one I mentioned, a launching pad for rocket.
1: Yep.
0: Okay. So there you have it. I think that'll be a lot of fun for them, though. All right, Plum is coming up. Beautifully Broken.

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Your community calendar. Vacation Bible School at Talawika Baptist Church is happening Monday, June 1st through Wednesday, June 3rd, beginning with dinner at 5:30 each evening. The theme is A Journey Through Ireland, where Psalm 23 comes to life. 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

0: Are you still looking for that perfect church? Well, I'm sorry, ours ain't it. Hi, I'm Brother Tim Davis from Beulah Baptist Church. Reason our church is not perfect is we're full of people that's not perfect. People with problems, hurtings, troubles, probably a lot like yours. But we believe that Jesus said, "Come to me, all you who are heavy laden, and I'll give you rest." Don't you want that rest? Jesus also taught us that church should be a hospital for the broken and not a country club for the righteous. Come get some healing. Sundays at 9 and 11 a.m., 256-825-6515.
1: Come, Jesus, come.
2: 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I will not be afraid. An Awakening Foundation event. You thought this song was
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Let me just tell you, I enjoy his voice. I'm taking third day, that guy's voice. Man, and that's a wonderful song. Victorious. Glory to God. Well,

0: It's time for our quote of the day. What we got?
1: All right. This is a quote from T.D. Jakes. God's grace is painted on the canvas of despair. How about that?
0: Yes. Yes, there's been a lot of things said here lately about how we can grow from pressures.
1: Oh, yeah. And we've got plenty of them.
0: And there are plenty of pressures around. I tell you what, when it talks about peace, we all need to take a look at ourselves and see, am I living at peace? Is my level with God, am I trusting God enough to live at peace through all of what's going on around us? And so I think we need to have that peace, but we really need to be aware of all the devil's schemes and, be ready to make a change in our life even.
1: Yeah, I mean, the Bible even says to be wise as serpents and harmless as doves. So there we definitely need to be aware.
0: That's exactly right. Brandon Lake's coming up next. Too good to not believe. That's what I'm talking about.

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1: Your Wednesday midday forecast, there's a 50% chance of showers and possible thunderstorms throughout the day with mostly cloudy skies and the highs around 87. Then tonight's low about 66 and cloudy with a 40% chance of showers. For Thursday, mostly sunny through the day, highs around 85 with a 40% chance of rain. By Thursday night, it's mostly cloudy with the lows at 66 and a 40% chance of showers and thunderstorms. I'm Steve Cubby Coverson for Praise 88.7 Weather.
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1: Amen. Sing it, Franny. By the way, 50 days of prayer. You know, one nation under God. And there at Billy Graham's Evangelistic Association, they're calling people to pray. They're calling people to believe God all through our nation. 50 days of prayer. 50 states, 50 pastors, they're crying out to God in the next 50 days. And in line with that, our church is called a 50-day time of prayer. And so I'm excited about this time of calling out to God, as our president has, he has given our country back to God and laid it before him. So exciting times we live in. So exciting. Well, let's say Blanca's coming up next with something better.

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0: All right, that's Seth Schleter with Turn It to Praise. That's what we can do with the things that we are handed.
1: Amen. That's exactly right. Glory to God and the Lamb forever. Well, I want to just throw this out there. You know what I'm saying? Chunk it out there. It's grilling season.
0: Oh, boy.
1: Have you noticed that?
0: Yes.
1: I like some good grilled food. But there's a lot of responsibility that comes with grilling and keeping the folks around us safe and making everything as safe as possible. Gas grills are more dangerous than the regular charcoal grills, apparently, because they can have those leaks that you don't know you got until boom. And so they recommend that you get these things checked for sure. There's lots of numbers we could give you about statistics, but I don't want to bring nobody in fear. You just need to make sure you don't have any leaks. And, of course, the easy way to do that is to use some soap. Get some dish soap, mix it with water, put it around all the connections. If it bubbles, it leaks. So that's a way to test that. Don't stick a match down there. A flick of the Bic, you know, stick it down there. Let me see if it's leaking.
0: Please don't.
1: No. you can use soap, and if it bubbles, you'll know you got a little leak there. And all of the other things. You want to keep children back a safe distance.

and that sort of thing. So just a little bit of safety goes a long way. Keep those statistics low. All right, Austin French, Jesus Can.

Everybody's got that hurt, they wish that never happened. Everybody's got that pain, they wish they could undo. But wounds become scars, and scars become stories. When it comes to the story.

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1: All right, we're in Romans chapter 15. This is verse 5 and 6. May the God who gives endurance and encouragement give you the same attitude of mind toward each other that Christ Jesus had, so that with one mind and one voice you may glorify the God and Father of our Lord Jesus Christ. Amen. You know what's so encouraging about that is it's God who gives us that endurance and encouragement.
0: Yep.
1: And he gives us the attitude of the same mind towards one another. So it's not something I have to reach inside of myself for because I fail.
0: Mm-hmm. Yep. Mm. Our help comes from the Lord.
1: Amen.
0: Encouragement, all of it comes from the Lord. And you know, even if somebody else encourages us as a Christian, you know, one reason we go to church.
1: To be encouraged.
0: But we don't go to church. Well, is to be encouraged and built up and sometimes rebuked. You know, that's why we go to church. And so, but it still comes from the Lord.
1: That's right.
0: It's still from somebody's heart that God's put on their heart. And so, praise God. He loves us enough to send folks around us to build us up. Tarn Wells coming up next. Joy in the Morning. 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

0: Even looking at my life from the outside in, you would think, oh, she does all this and kids and life and homeschool and travel.
1: Deborah Folletta on Focus on the Family Minute.
0: But I have set up so many boundaries because I know my human capacity. I know my limits. And what's been amazing is as I have pulled back from different things, as I have said, I can't do this. I can only do this much. I'm unable to do this. I have watched God take the small loaves and fish that I have and multiply it in ways that I could have never on my own. And it builds your faith because you know when you focus on the things that he's called you to do and you focus on staying healthy and honoring him in that way, he's like, I got the rest. I will take care of the rest.
1: More insights from Deborah on how to maximize your time and schedule at familyminute.org.

0: That's Crowder with Steel.
1: Steel. Mm-hmm. Boy, that'll go along with this song that we're going to come out of unashamed after this. There are some fish camps. This is done by the Auburn Parks and Recreation. And there's some fish camps for kids. Maybe you want them to have some fun, learn about fishing, learn about safety some. And they also do a little teaching using the word fish. And so it is a build-up time for them. There is a cost to it. And you're welcome to call and find out more about this little camp. You can call Miss Baker at 334-750-2868. And that's the Baker Fishing at hotmail.com if you want to drop them a line. And they do this underneath the Auburn Parks and Recreation. And I think it would be a great fun time for children. Fish. So what FISH stands for that they teach? Faith, integrity, stewardship, and humility. Oh, those are some great, great things for them to learn. If you'd rather call the City of Auburn's Park and Recreation, you can call them at 334-501-2930 and go at it from that direction. All right, let's see. They're going to be doing this several times. They got June the 10th, and they have got June the 24th. So there are two times there that they're doing this. All right, we're going to get back to some music. Building 429, Unashamed.

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1: Ain't No Way. I like her little country voice there. Amen. 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Even So Come. 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

0: That's Hillsong Worship with Fighting For Us. Doesn't that encourage you to know that the Lord, who created all things, is fighting for you?
1: It is. And, of course, there are lots of physical examples of how God fought for those in the Old Testament tremendously. And we see where, you know, Peter was set free from prison and many other things, even in the New Testament. So fighting for us, God is there for us. He does want us to trust him. You know, it reminds me of a story. You ready?
0: Yes.
1: This guy that was, you know, out, just standing there looking over the edge of a cliff, right? Just how beautiful it was. Well, it kind of gave way. And he fell some and he grabbed

0: Liam, and he's hanging there.
1: Wow.
0: And he's just hanging, and he's going, help, is anybody out there? And silence, you know what I'm saying? And so he does it again. Help, can somebody help me? And a voice came from the Lord. He's saying, I hear you, my son. Let go. And the guy's thinking, he goes, is anybody else out there? I'm telling you, it is so hard for us to trust God and see him fight for us and take care of us when our mind just can't wrap around it.
1: That's right.
0: But he loves us. Praise God. Jordan Felice coming up, The River.

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0: That's Elevation Worship with Jesus Be the Name. Yes, let Him be the name you call on when you need help, when you're grateful, thankful. Let Him be the name.
1: Let Him be Lord over you. You know, it's one thing to say, I believe and all that, but it's another for you to trust Him.
0: And live it out.
1: Yeah, like we were talking about a while ago. Let go. All right, coming up, we got Josh Baldwin, Jen Johnson coming up. Made for More.

0: This is Ann Graham Lotz with the Daily Light for Daily Living. Tom Landry, legendary coach of the Dallas Cowboys, said the difference between a good athlete and a great one is 18 inches, the distance from the head to the heart. Why is it that we can be passionate about our favorite sports team, or job promotion, or dreamed of vacation spot, or television show, or even the latest weight loss plan, but we don't have that same passion about the things of God? Listen to me. I believe the answer is that there is more to knowing God than just head knowledge alone. Jesus said in Matthew 15:8, "These people honor me with their lips, but their hearts are far from me." I believe the kingdom of God is desperate for churches that are filled, not with good Christians, but with great ones whose hearts are on fire. If you want to be great in God's eyes, then make the 18-inch drop from your head to your heart. This is Ann Graham Lotz.
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0: God.
1: Well, that's Phil Wickham with What an Awesome God.
0: Isn't he, though?
1: Yes.
0: He's so good and awesome and able. You know, if I had to just think about one thing that I was so excited about God, other than being able to save me from hell.
1: That he's awesome.
0: That he is awesome. He is able to take care of anything, no matter how impossible it looks to us.
1: That's right.
0: What an awesome God. Mercy Me's coming up. Oh, death.

East Alabama Youth for Christ reaches 11 to 19-year-olds who are lost and unchurched. We do that across seven counties: Chambers, Tallapoosa, Macon, Randolph, Russell, Montgomery, and Lee County. And one of the primary ways that we do that is through our juvenile justice ministry, where we go into facilities to bring the good news of Jesus Christ, to be the light of the world in the darkest places. You can reach us and get involved by texting Tabitha to 80816. Again, text Tabitha to 80816 for more information. Praise

0: guys. Lauren Daigle with Let It Be a Hallelujah.
1: Hallelujah. Glory to God. It is time for our daily question contest.
0: That's right.
1: Yep, I do get excited. I know school's out, but y'all bear with me. Make sure to give us a call in here. See if you can't be the winner today. So we sent our questions out to our volunteer panel of listeners of Praise 88.7 to get their top answers to our daily question. 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So we sent that question out. What is today's question?
0: All right. What did Elisha do with the oxen and plow when Elijah called him? Now, this actually comes out of 1 Kings chapter 19, verse 21. So here are those options here. Rode them off into the sunset, ate them, sold them, or released them. So again, what did Elisha do with the oxen and plow when Elijah called him? Did he ride them off into the sunset, eat them, sell them, or release them?
1: So, if you feel like you know what our panel picked out as the number one answer, you can give us a call. 334-705-8004. 334-705-8004. Let me give you a clear picture real quick. If you hadn't read through this, I'm telling you, there's some great stuff in there to read through.
0: Yes.
1: So Elijah was out there plowing. And Elijah came by Elisha and just said, hey, you follow me? And so, you know, he had these cows and everything there. What was he going to do with them? And, Elijah said, well, it's okay. What did he do with them when he followed him? That was what the question was. What was that list one more time?
0: All right. Rode them off into the sunset, ate them, sold them, or released them.
1: There you go. If you feel like you know, you can call us. 334-705-8004. We're going to get back to music while you call. Hope Darst, Promise Keeper.

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0: That is Brandon Lake together with Miss Lainey Wilson on Praise 88.7 this afternoon. But Jesus, I know now. All right, well, Josiah is our winner today in the Daily Question Contest. He was the first one to guess our panel's top answer of the fate of Elisha's oxen when he was called to follow Elijah. Well, their fate was, yes, they were food. Yes, they were eaten, was the top answer, according to our panel. The close second place answer was they were released. In a sense, both technically true. I'll read the passage here for you from 1 Kings 19:19 through the end of the chapter. So he departed from there and found Elisha, the son of Shaphat, while he was plowing with 12 pairs of oxen before him, and he with the 12th. And Elijah passed over to him and threw his mantle on him. He left the oxen and ran after Elijah and said, "Please let me kiss my father and my mother, and then I will follow you." So, yes, in that verse, he abandoned them. But then he goes back. Elijah said to him, "Go back again, for what have I done to you?" So he returned from following him and took the pair of oxen and sacrificed them and boiled their flesh with the implements of the oxen and gave it to the people, and they ate. Then he arose and followed Elijah and ministered to him. So there you go. At first, Elisha just abandoned the oxen, but then he came back and sacrificed them. And then he went on to follow Elijah, of course, receiving ultimately that double portion of Elijah's power, taking up the mantle. So good stuff this afternoon on Praise 88.7. Again, congratulations to Josiah, who was our winner today. He's got a song request from Lathan Warlick. It's Gotta Be God.
1: Champagne babies, bro. It's real. Shut up. It's coming from the soul, so bear with me on this one. I remember telling this story like it was yesterday.

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4: 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The best time to buy anything at Harvest Thrift is while they still have it. 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
1: How good it is to be loved by Him. Glory to God.
0: Amen. And we are so honored and privileged to get to sing praises to Him.
1: I tell you what, I thank God He chose us and drew us in, died on a cross for us, did the work. That's it for us today. I mean, Wednesday has come and gone for us.
0: Yep, sure has.
1: Here we got Rodney coming in here for the drive home time. And I've had a wonderful, wonderful Wednesday. Look forward to being back with you, Lord be willing, tomorrow at 11 o'clock on Thursday. And we'll enter into a thankful Thursday. Well, let's see. What we're going to leave them with, Kristen?
0: All right, let's do Leanna Crawford with Still Waters.
1: This comes out of Psalms 23.

0: Tyrion on Praise 88.7 WELL. Good afternoon. Rodney Balcom here. Looking forward to some great songs to be played this afternoon. We the Kingdom, Colton Dixon, Third Day, all coming up in the next 10 minutes. Here's Madison Watkins and God You Are.
1: Hey, guys. I'm Madison Watkins, and this is the story behind God You Are. The lyrics say, He's the God of the second chance, the redeemer of brokenness. There's not a soul that He won't forgive. He's the God that leaves 99 to save my life. Man, that is my story, and that is the story behind the song, is that God came and rescued me out of darkness. He left the 99 to get the one, and I know a lot of us have that same similar story, and this is just talking about His greatness and how amazing He is, because that is the God that He is.

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1: Hello, I'm Bernard Anderson, pastor of the Mount Moriah Baptist Church in Auburn, and I have a thought for you today. The story is told of a kingdom many centuries ago that was ruled by a very wise and gracious king. One day, at the main entrance of the kingdom, there laid a huge boulder in the middle of the roadway. Traveler after traveler walked past the boulder, veering off to the side of the road to get around it. All the while, they were shaking their head and muttering, "Can you believe that? Someone should get that big thing out of the way. It's an inconvenience." Finally, a man came along, and seeing the boulder, he took a branch from a tree and he pried the boulder enough to get it rolling, and he rolled it off to the side of the road. Lying underneath the rock, he found a small bag with a note. The man picked up the note and read it. It read, "Thank you for being a true servant of the kingdom. Many have passed this way and complained because of the state of the problem and spoken what ought to be done, but you've taken the responsibility upon yourself to serve the kingdom instead. You are the type of citizen we need more of in this kingdom. Please accept this bag of gold that traveler after traveler have walked by simply because they didn't care enough about the kingdom they serve." I wonder what bags of gold we're missing each day, simply because we do not bother to get involved in serving in God's kingdom. Are we the type of committed citizens our Father needs more of? I'm Bernard Anderson, and that's The Thought for Today.

Red Walker Band and I Surrender on Praise 88.7. Our goal is to encourage you with our encouraging word, Romans 15, verses 5 and 6. The Bible says, "May the God who gives endurance and encouragement give you the same attitude of mind toward each other that Christ Jesus had, so that with one mind and one voice you may glorify the God and Father of our Lord Jesus Christ." Here's We the Kingdom.

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Golden Dixon, the love I have for you on Praise 88.7. 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Big, big night. It's Third Day now with God of Wonders.

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1: 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Hey, Rodney, welcome with you. Coming up, we've got songs from The Afters to Cy Queen, Chris McCarney. And right now, Bethany Worley and That's How I Know.

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1: You think you can't afford children? Hi, I'm Chuck Bentley with My Money Life from Crown. The formation of a traditional nuclear family is at an all-time low in American history. Several years ago, I read that the family of the future will likely be 1.8 children and 2 pets. Let's reverse that trend. Satan does everything he can to prevent or destroy families. Couples are told to fear the expense of raising children. And it's no wonder. Today's needs were yesterday's luxuries that many can't imagine doing without. Yet these lifestyle choices are shrinking families and decreasing fertility. Thankfully, there are still couples who are committed to raising children to impact the world for Christ. 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Understanding who you are in Christ will give you the confidence to live contra mundum, or contrary to the world. 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
1: Your weather forecast for tonight, there's a 40% chance of showers with mostly cloudy skies, and the lows tonight around 66 degrees. For Friday, partly sunny through the morning, becoming cloudy by the afternoon with highs around 84. There is a 60% chance of rain for Friday afternoon. Then Friday night, a 60% chance of showers with the lows near 67 and mostly cloudy. I'm Steve Cubby Coverson for Braze 88.7 Weather.
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Good afternoon. Rodney Balcom with you. Wise words here from T.D. Jakes. He shares this thought: God's grace is painted on the canvas of despair. It's Phil Wickham and Crowder. It really is amazing grace.

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3: Your community calendar. 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The theme is A Journey Through Ireland, where Psalm 23 comes to life. From Donegal's green pastures to Dublin's Viking history, each day will reveal how God leads, protects, and provides

0: Opelika's next Food Truck Friday will be held Friday, June 5th, beginning at 5 p.m. along North Railroad Avenue and First Avenue.
1: There's a million.

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2: Lift Me Up came from the realization, I think, that when someone says, how are you? I just go, oh, I'm fine. I think maybe a lot of us do this, but for me personally, when I wrote this, I was not fine. A lot of things were going down. I'd lost a couple people that were super close to me, and it was the middle of a tour, so I was physically exhausted. And we were in the studio planning this song, kind of sketching around ideas, and I said, guys, I want to write something honest. This was right as we were realizing what this record was going to be about, what it was going to be called. And the first couple lines of it, sometimes I feel like I just keep pretending when I'm slowly going out of my mind, was it fell out because it was that honest. And I didn't want to keep feeling like that without being honest with the people around me. And so for me, writing Lift Me Up was cathartic. And then the chorus is a super vulnerable, but could you lift me up, right? To ask the people around you for that kind of help. Even talking about it makes me uncomfortable, but it was a wonderful exercise in like emotional maturity and awareness and all this fun stuff. I hope it does for the listener what it did for me, because that's why we did it.
3: Sometimes I feel like I just keep pretending, and I'm slowly going out of my mind.

Blessing Offer on Praise 88.7. We hope that it's lifting you up this afternoon. Coming up, we've got songs for you from Dana Gregory, Unspoken, Andrew Rip, and Colton Dixon. Here's Jeremy Camp with Again.

Dana Gregory, it's never too late on Praise 88.7. Our encouraging word is Romans 15, verses 5 and 6. The Bible says, may the God who gives endurance and encouragement give you the same attitude of mind toward each other that Christ Jesus had, so that with one mind and one voice, you may glorify the God and Father of our Lord Jesus Christ. Here's Unspoken, Start a Fire.

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1: Andrew Rip, and I do it again on Praise 88.7. 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It's his nature, because the devil is a liar. Here's Colton Dixon.

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2: 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Come out and visit us at His Place, 1524 County Road 14 in Lafayette, or Hosanna Home, 18047 Highway 431 North in Lafayette. It's weird. We've got our offices right here in the back of Harvest Thrift Store. You can come out and visit there. But our men's and women's home are both in the Lafayette area. But that's not a far drive, and it's a pretty drive. But we're the only program that I know of in this area that doesn't charge for their services. We've never charged. A pastor asked me just recently, how much does it cost if I want to send one of my members here? And I said, I'll charge you the same thing Jesus charged me, nothing. And we can do that because men and women, students like you, support us through your donations, through your time, through shopping at Harvest Thrift Store. So thank you for letting us share the love of God and the light of God in some of the darkest places, the broken hearts of men and women.

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I'm Rodney Balcom. Focus on the Family coming your way tonight at 7 o'clock. You'll not want to miss that. Right now, it's Forrest Frank.

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3: It has been said that the value of a nation can be determined by the willingness of its people to stand and protect her. If so, it would stand to reason that how those who answer the call to protect and defend are honored and remembered. This is Lee County Sheriff Jay Jones with a reminder to take pause on Memorial Day to remember the millions of our fellow citizens, past and present, who have worn and wear the uniform of our country and served to protect our great nation. To those men and women, we are eternally grateful.

Things are getting real. Jesus, take the wheel. Only way I'm getting to the other side. Days are getting dark. Life's a little hard. Blinded, but I'm trying not to lose sight. I don't got this. I know you got this. Yeah.

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6: 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Uh-huh. 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That yeah. is a deeply spiritual message. And I'm looking forward to getting back to today, and we're going to cover the next three out of her great book, Soul Care.
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